0: to the game, especially what we just saw in last week's performance. It is truly a day and night difference. And I mean, like, the Thunder, they hold like a 129-39 advantage in the total yardage, and that's just inexcusable. And on top of that, from what we saw within like the first 3 minutes of the game, that pretty much just costed them everything. Because aside from that, I mentioned this before, it's like neck and neck on the defense, but that one mistake just costed like it to a 2-0 difference right now.
1: Yeah, I completely agree. That mistake.

0: right now. They went for it multiple times and were unsuccessful. And obviously we had the fumble of the snap and that field goal. It could easily be a 7-0 game right now.
1: Yeah, I feel like both offenses are I feel like both defenses are kind of like playing at like the same level, but as you said, Whedon is playing a little bit more aggressive, while North Central, as I said, as I've said, and as I think the whole school has like noticed, they've started the whole season, every game, their offense just needs a little bit more time to like get like their foot in the game and like just find their groove. So, Johnny, do you want to go into like that difference that you've seen between Whedon offense and North Central offense?
0: Yeah, I think playing as an underdog, you just got a little bit of a chip on your shoulder. You know, they have just a little bit of extra motivation to go out there and go for it on fourth downs, go for those big passing plays, and it hasn't exactly worked out for them yet, but there's been a couple close calls. Obviously, there was that one fourth down in which it was originally ruled successful catch, but they overturned it after the challenge. That could have been a huge thing right there. I mean, that was teetering into North Central territory. They could have made a push for a touchdown there, but luckily the refs have our back. not like that. It was not a catch. Yeah. Let's make it clear, it was not a catch. But this Wheaton offense, they're hungry, and luckily our defense is stifling them right now, but they're knocking on the door.
1: Yeah, that was definitely a close call. Like, I think they were like on that call for like 5 minutes. It was a very close call. But I don't know. I feel like maybe, do you guys think that like the lights got too bright? Because I mean, like, look into this game. I'm something like, since like week three, like the whole school was like, yo, we didn't might go into the game as like rank number two. You know, I know that Division One of Rejects had their eye on the game, and now we see kind of like this is like the top of Division III football. Like the whole nation has like their eyes on this game. It began as like a local feud, now it's like headlines everywhere. So I don't know, do you guys feel like the players kind of like maybe got like a little bit kind of like starstruck, but like, oh man, like this is like way bigger than like I thought.
2: I'm going to set the scene right here. You got like the big turnout in the audience. And on top of that, you're pretty much just showing off your brand new uniforms right then and there. They're looking flyer than anything
1: I've seen so far.
2: And then on top of that, you're pulling off a stinker of this. It's going to hit the morale even lower than intentional. So at that point, that might explain the performance wise. They're probably having that anxiety rushing all over them. But even then, that Russian isn't even existent right now, I'll tell you that much.
0: Yeah, I love that you bring up the uniforms, because we might be down right now, but we look good doing it. I think these uniforms are so clean. You know, for all you listeners, you're missing out. You got to look up these uniforms. They're pretty nice.
1: No, like, it's like all black with like the like red numbers. Ooh, yeah, bro. I mean,
0: yeah.
1: Dude, yeah. I don't know. But I think like, if like, just like, all black outfits are probably the like best outfits.
0: Yeah,
1: like,
0: no, it's too clean. It's too clean, especially with a night matchup right now. It looks nice, but unfortunately, outfits don't get you very far in D3 football. So we're still struggling, and I don't know if I'd say the lights are too bright. I would just say this is the toughest opponent we've faced so far, and I'd love to see Coach Brad Spencer make some adjustments going into halftime, because the offense isn't really doing anything. The defense has looked good, but Wheaton is a few plays away from really taking over this game.
1: Yeah, and also if you kind of feel like the special teams have also been playing on like two different levels, you know, mm-hmm. Like we saw like two failed snapbacks. Then when it comes to like Whedon, like I mean, they're doing. I feel Whedon has been playing better. It's just like the like scoreboard just like does not reflect it. We're just lucky that our defense is like so amazing,
0: yeah,
1: and they have been carrying it so much. But is there anybody from Whedon that you kind of want to shout out, especially when it comes to like their like special team?
0: Yeah. For sure. We got Seth Kortenhoven for Wheaton. He's looked pretty good. You know, he hasn't exactly had that big play yet, but he's been close, and I'm worried that he's going to break one soon. He has two 50-plus yard punt return touchdowns this year, and he actually leads the CCIW in punt return yards at about 299. So he's can easily make a big play just like
1: amazing
0: that. Yeah, and he's also lining up as a wideout right now. Let's see. Right now, he has only two receptions for 25 yards, but you can tell he's making people miss. He's breaking tackles. I think at any second, if we let him loose, it could be a bad sign for the Cardinals. Let's hope not.
1: Yeah, I mean, but I think Jaden had said during the live broadcast that North Central has been like operating as like a second half team. You know, like first half they're slow, second

0: head. They just find like a different notch. And Andy, I just want to say, like, do you have any thoughts about that? Do you think that like a powerhouse school like North Central should only like kick it to like a next gear during the second half?
1: I mean, I don't know about you, especially with like instances where you need to find your pacing and such. Right now, this is going to need a miracle at that point if you're really going to rely on that second half, because at that point, I'm starting to see this as a trend. If your play is not to give out your best in the beginning, but then only coming out in the second half, kind of like a Rocky Balboa, like taking all the odds and such, I'm pretty sure that the other teams are going to figure you out as soon as possible. I think Wheaton had that scouted, and I think they're going to be scouting that too, so I don't think that the Cardinals should be focusing on that moving forward, especially in this situation.
0: Someone has to go in there and be like, there is no tomorrow. There is no tomorrow.
2: Yo, Adrian.
0: Yo.
2: Yeah. I truly hope that wasn't the plan. You know, I hope they have a little more than, oh, we'll just come out in the second half and, you know, and beat them up. But I don't know. It's just uncharacteristic of this North Central team. I mean, we got sloppy mistakes. Garrett Wilson, I believe, is 4-for-8 right now with only 48-yard passing. It's not living up to his expectations. This is just, like I said, uncharacteristic. We're not used to seeing these sloppy mistakes, these missed snaps on special teams. And I'm sure he'll be laying into them at halftime right now.
0: No, yeah. It feels like that, like the whole offense is just like cold. It feels like they all just, I don't know, they got the shivers. Like,
2: lights
0: don't
2: too
0: know.
2: Bright, lights
0: yeah,
2: too bright.
0: Yeah, right. No, like that's how it feels like. Cause like they're making mistakes. But then you also like talk about like they played in like so many finals and like, I'm like, I don't know. Like you shouldn't be getting nervous.
2: No, 100%.
0: If you've been to like so many, if you've been to like 5-6 straight finals, you can't be getting nervous now when you're playing at home. Like the whole fan section, like right behind you, it's homecoming. I don't know. You can't just be doing that.
2: I don't know if it is nerves. Actually, I know. I feel like we're saying that, and I was joking about it. I think we got to give credit to Wheaton. They look good. True. Like it is. Like I don't know. Those snaps, missed snaps on special teams. That could have been nerves for sure. But other than that, Wheaton just has an answer for every single North Central play.
1: You might wonder at one point, do you think the Cardinals are being too telepathic? Because at one point, we even saw too, like how they were like, they ain't faking anybody with that pass. Because at that point, they pretty much just had him right then and there. And on top of that, think about this into perspective. We had 2 sacks on us, and we don't have anything on Wheaton. And again, our defense is pretty good, but what does that really have to say about our offense?
0: That is true. I feel like the story for North Central all throughout this season has been play good defense until the offense and catches up to us. I feel that's been like the whole storyline so far for North Central. I was talking to the offensive coordinator like just yesterday, and he even acknowledged that it's kind of like that they've been slow to the game when it comes to like offense. And that's actually just brings us to like what we want to see in the second half. So like, are there any players that you think should get the ball more? Any more players that, you know, North Central offense should run the like ball through, Johnny?
2: Yeah, no, I would love to see the Cardinals get David Ballard III more involved. I mean, he is so dynamic. You could see how fast he is on the field. Just last week, David had... Let's see, sorry. He's also great rushing the ball. I mean, they gave him a few carries already. Maybe... Player. What was that?
0: I said he's like a really good player.
2: Yeah, no, of course. He's versatile. He can do whatever he wants on the field. It really is at his own will. But just last week, he had a huge game. He went off for 10 receptions, 98 yards, and 2 touchdowns. He's been the wide receiver 1, I'd say, all year, and he just truly hasn't gotten involved yet. Right now, I'm looking at 1 reception for 9 yards. You know, that's not what you want to see. Maybe get him some shots down the field, see if he can make a play. Just put the ball in his hands and... good things will happen.
0: Yeah, I kind of feel like all like our best players are kind of having like quiet games, when someone needs to like step up. Because you know, last week it was Ballard. Same with Duke Gunther, who had an amazing game last week. Jack Rummel had a quiet game. He's been a little bit more productive this game, but like not to like the standard that we see him as. You know, we know that Jack Rummel is such like a good and nice player, and he just hasn't been doing that right now. So I don't know. And Andy, are there any players that you kind of want to see like more of, kind of like either on defense or like on offense, but mostly offense because I feel that the defense has been fine.
1: I'm pretty sure I would like to see anyone step up, but I don't want to actually see like their two pretty much record like our receivers to pretty much get the ball, because again, I'd rather we be more unpredictable and on wild card, because again, I think at one point when we were trying to give the ball to Jack, there was like four guys on him. So maybe at that point, just giving it to someone else, changing the dynamic, giving them the other chances and experience, that might be key even moving forward, not just in this game, but in the season.
2: Yeah, no, I agree. I think we got to get that started with the running game first, because, you know, Jack Rummel's triple covered because we can't run the ball right now, so it doesn't matter. It kind of goes hand in hand. And I would actually like to shout out a player on the defense. You know, we said they're playing well, but, you know, just to give them their flowers, we got Philip Carlton has been playing great. 7 total tackles right now, leading the team in tackles. And in one of those attempted fourth down conversions by the Thunder, Philip Carlton blew up the offensive line and led that charge to stop the fourth down run. He's been playing great, and be looking out for him in the second half.
0: Yeah, he's been amazing like the whole season. I've worked most of the games, and he's always a name that gets brought up time and time again. And I'm glad that you brought up the rushing yard situation, because it's not looking good at all. Do you want to go more into like what you see about that?
2: Yeah, we've had some shaky performances with the rushing game at times this year, with Donnie McNeil out for the season with an Achilles tear. But it's mostly been running back by committee. You got people like Jordan Williams, Duke Gunther, and even David Ballard getting carries at time. But we really can't get anything going. I'd love to see them take some runs to the outside, try to bounce it outside the numbers, and get a big explosive play. That's really all we need. We need some momentum on our side right now. You know, this morning, if you tuned into From the Upper Deck, we talked about how much momentum means in college sports. Once you get those fans behind you, it can really go a long way. And I think getting that running game going, just staying consistent, maybe hit a big play, that's how you can get the fans behind you.
0: Yeah, I mean, we knew it was going to be a close game, but like going the like whole week going into this match, we just have predicted a 2-0 score, winning leading going into the halftime, or like maybe like what was like your prediction going into like into this game?
1: I would have thought like a 7-0 like win on either team. If you told me it was a 2-0, I would have told you this is the wrong football game. I'll tell you that much.
0: Football.
1: But honestly, I wouldn't count out like the North Central just yet, especially when, think about this in the perspective, we're just one field goal away, or in any case, another safety away on the other team, just so we can at least get back in this.
2: Yeah, I say we just score safeties from here on out. Make it something crazy, like 6-2, you know, a scoreline you've never seen. But in all seriousness, this morning I made the prediction. I said it was going to be 28-17. So definitely a lot higher scoring. But at the same time, you know, we're used to seeing North Central put up 40, 50 points.
0: For sure.
2: 0 points in the first half is just, I've never seen it before. I mean, I've only been here for 7 weeks, but I know it's not supposed to be 0 points. So I don't know. I wasn't expecting this at all. Around the tailgate today, I was talking to a lot of the fans. They were throwing out numbers like 55-0. They said cards by a million, which obviously they want their team to win. Yeah. But it's not going as we expected.
1: That's like recency bias right then and there, because last week was an outlier. I've never seen that before, but I guess that set the expectation a little too high, especially for the fans, adding again the anxiety just to follow it up.
0: Yeah, and as this halftime comes to a close, you guys have any like last thoughts?
2: I really just hope we get the running game going. That is so huge. It makes it easier for Garrett Wilson. You see, obviously the stat line doesn't look great for him, 4-for-8, but I don't think it's all on him. He missed a couple throws, which I hope you can correct. But the offense just needs to get something going, because he's getting forced out of the pocket. He's getting pressure on him, and he's being forced to make plays that aren't happening right now. So we'll see. I have faith. I have faith in Brad Spencer. I have faith in the Cardinals. We'll pull through.
0: And Andy?
1: All I better not see is, like, as soon as we start the second half, another safety or major egregious mistake just like that. But true. I'm going to be watching this game, so I'm going to be rooting them all the way. At this point, I want to see that comeback, and I want to see them make the adjustments. This better be the last time they save it for the last minute. Leave the procrastination to the academics, not the athletics.
0: I do feel that they're gonna win. I feel they're gonna like just pull it through, even like if it's like through the mud. But we're still feeling a little bit optimistic here at the station. And then we'll play a little bit of a promo, and then we'll go back to the live cast. Thank you for joining us at the WONC Halftime Show here on FM 89.
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9: Welcome back into Benedetti Worley Stadium, where we are now 15 seconds away from the kickoff to the second half of this 1-2 matchup. The Cardinals versus the Wheaton College Thunder. And well, Jaden, how are you feeling about this second half?
10: I am feeling confident in the second half, Dalton. And the reason why is because we've never seen the Cardinals in this position before. No points on the board for either squad. Nothing to go off of in this one. It's purely going to be which team wants it more, and that makes for a better game.
9: And well, not quite no points on the board. Wheaton has scored 2 points on a safety. That 2 points, the only points scored in the game so far, coming off of a bad snap on a punt that went out of the back of the end zone for the Cardinals, led to a safety for the Thunder. The Cardinals are going to kick off here to start out the second half. Wheaton has just one man back deep to receive. Looks like it's going to be Eli Revis. Nope, excuse me. Nathan. Not going to be Revis. It's going to be York. It's going to be Owen York back deep to receive for the Thunder. The only man back deep. And we are set for this second half. York does not take it. It's going to be a different man. Can't tell quite who it is, but he's able to get not even to the 20-yard line.
10: He is snatched up.
9: The Cardinals swarm to the ball, and they stop inside the 20-yard line at the 16, where the Thunder will start off on offense.
10: And the Thunder now way far back. They have a huge field to cover, and I don't know if they're going to be able to do this one so efficiently as they have been before.
9: Well, I mean, they haven't been backed up this deep to start out a drive this game. And yet they also still have not scored at all on offense. So we will see what they pull out to start the second half out. Ferrucci lined up in the shotgun, motions a man from left to right, but it's going to be a flag on the Thunder. False start is going to back them up.
10: Already seeing this. A flag on the Thunder pushes them back. They're already back further than they've ever been on a drive in this game, too. You have to start to wonder, can the Thunders start off this game, or start off this half, excuse me, in dominant fashion, or are they going to be on the receiving end of something that could be a little more detrimental?
9: Ferrucci fakes the hand, excuse me, does hand it off. Man, they get me hard with these play actions. But does hand off this time up the middle. Gain of 3 on the play. I'm going to set up for a 2nd and 12.
10: And in this one, for Cucci's 46% completion rating at this point with 7 of 15 compared to Garrett Wilson, who's got 8 attempts and 4 completions.
9: And well, Jaden, this is something that we talked about in the first half. The Vercucci is set back, is nearly sacked, but gets it out. No gain on the play, though. And Jaden, back to what I was talking about, the discipline from both of these teams, flags, something we didn't see much of in this in the first half. Seeing the first one there on the in the first drive of the second half. And it's going to set up the Thunder third and long, third and 11, inside their own 20-yard line at the 15. Excuse me, at the 16. Vercucci lined up in the backfield in the shotgun with a man to his right. Takes the snap, has pressure right in his face, evades the sack, throws deep, has a man. It's going to be caught. Long gain, long first down, all the way down inside their own 40-yard line.
10: And that was Matt Kreider, by the way, on the catch and the reception. You already knew it was going to be Kreider. He's going to get his explosive plays going on. I think it was mentioned during halftime, we have not seen Kortenhoven, Kreider, or any of these key players for the Wheaton Thunder start to blow up yet or get their offense going. And plays like that are exactly what you want to do.
9: As another big player for the Thunder does come into this game, McFadden checks in. He is lined up to the left. Vercucci takes the snap, fakes the handoff to Kreider, throws deep, has a man. It's going to be caught inside Cardinals territory, inside the 40-yard line. That was Crawford there.
10: Luke Crawford, and there go the Thunder. Just like that, flipping a third and long into getting into Cardinal territory. And quite honestly, that was done to perfection.
9: Yeah, I mean, it took two plays to go from a third and 11 to a first and 10 at the Cardinals' 36-yard line. Vercucci lined up with a man to his right, two receivers to his right, hands it off. No gain on the play, nowhere to go. Tackled by the entire line, defensive line, along with Matt Janiak for the Cardinals. It was Janiak and White on the play.
10: It was beautiful there for the Cardinal D line, able to get down there and stop the rush once more. But now we're starting to see a livelier atmosphere. Even the Cardinal fans were perking up in the Old Faithful section, knowing that this is key now. 11:40 to play here in the third quarter. We just started in Wheaton in territory.
9: Vercucci motions a man left to right, hands it off. Again, nowhere to go, and it's again White on the play.
10: And talking about these Thunder, this Thunder team has a great offense, but that offense has not been showing in this one. And the Cardinals, how about this? We have some stats to share with you, but this one that was very much most specific and important to us is that the last time the Cardinals were shut out for a half was at Linfield in the NCAA playoffs, the second round, and that was November 24th in 2012.
9: That is absolutely insane to think about. As it's going to be a third down and 10 for the Thunder. Vercucci lined up in the shotgun. Cardinals showing a lot of pressure. They back some guys up. Do bring one. It's going to be a screen pass that falls incomplete.
10: Played perfectly. Again, the screen pass. It went efficiently, but again, the pass was not able to enter the receiver's hands, and because it's dropped, it puts the Thunder back on the trails.
9: And, well, it was. I love that call from the Thunder, by the way. I mean, they set up the screen perfectly, just let the D-line through and let Bobby Medina through, who was blitzing up the middle, and set up perfectly for the screen pass, but York just not able to make the catch. As the Wheaton punt team, Smith out to punt. There's going to be a flag. And the Cardinals are very much looking like it's on the Thunder. They look very excited.
10: Infraction, I'm thinking. We're just going to see where it's going on.
9: As it does look like it's going to be on the Thunder, they are backing up 5 yards. And this Cardinal defense is hype. Or Cardinal punt return team, I should say.
10: Well, they should be. That's two flags against the Thunder in succession. And now they're going to be punting back to the Cardinals.
9: Smith back deep to punt. takes the good snap. It's nearly blocked again. But the punt goes down to the 10-yard line, and that's where the Cardinals' offense will start their first drive of this second half. Exactly at their own 10-yard line.
10: He is good at this, too. All of his punts have been quite on target and within the 10-yard line to the end zone, and none reaching further than that.
9: Yeah, absolutely. I mean, we talked about special teams prior to this game, but, I mean, we didn't know it was going to play this big of a role in this game.
5: How could we?
9: Well, the only points scored in this game have come off of special teams, off of a punt that went over Chip Doze's head that was then went out of the back of the end zone. But Wilson and company will come out at their own 10-yard line to start off. Fakes the handoff, swings it out left, has Ballard, it looks like. It is David Ballard. Short gain.
10: Strong read from Wilson again, once more on that one. Getting the 2-yard gain, going for a pass quickly, short pitch, and it gets, again, just enough to put the Cardinals up just 2 yards, though.
9: As we got 10 minutes, 10 seconds left in this third quarter. Wilson lined up in the backfield, has a man to his right, hands it off to that man. It's going to be not much on the play, maybe another 2 yards. But it's going to set up down third down yet again for the Cardinals.
10: There aren't many gaps in Whedon's defense, and that's what the Cardinals are starting to realize more and more. And I mean, as a Cardinal fan, they're probably realizing this in the stands, and we're realizing up here in the press box. The Whedon defense is legit. The Whedon defense is not even bending at this point, let alone breaking.
9: For sure, as that was David Ballard on the carry as they bring in Jordan Williams for this third down. Third down and 6 for the Cardinals. Big third down. The Cardinals need something. Haven't had much offensively. Wilson takes the snap. Had a man over the middle, but doesn't throw it. Tries to throw deep. It's going to be incomplete, and that was a tough hit. As a flag's going to come in, and he is down, hurt. Not quite sure who it was. I didn't see, but we are going to step away while he is helped off the field. 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
9: As a Cardinal fan, you love to see it. It was Jack Rummel who took a nasty hit there on the play, but is able to pop up and run off the field on his own, so we'd love to see that.
10: And we can be thankful for that, too. And then the hit that was, you know, aforementioned, he extended his arm fully to try to make the catch for Wilson's pass, which was a bit overthrown. And as he dived for it, he got hit right on the side of him in midair, and that put him to the ground.
9: Yeah, and I mean, absolutely. It wasn't a dirty hit by any means or anything. It was just a routine play. They were just, you know, he was coming out. He was trying to force the incomplete pass, which he did a good job of. But I believe the refs did pick up the flag on the last play. They are discussing it, but the ball hasn't been moved.
10: Well, this is crucial right now, depending on what decision they make here, Dalton, because if I'm not mistaken, whatever call, well, I mean, it depends on the call they make on the field, but it could be the difference between a first down and a fourth down.
9: Yep, it could be a big first down. That would be a 15-yard penalty and a punt from this Cardinals offense, our team. As Coach Spencer, Brad Spencer, head coach for the Cardinals, talking to one of the referees of this game.
10: While we're in discussion, it's good to mention, we talked about the home games for the Cardinals away. They'll be playing Elmhurst University next weekend, October 17th, and following that, Carroll University on October 24th. And then their next away game will be Millikan University in Decatur. That is going to be on November 7th, right before the end of the season, with Illinois Wesleyan University at home here in Benedetti Worley Stadium.
9: Very fun. Very, very excited for

0: that. Next game, as you mentioned, against Elmhurst and Elmhurst. It'll be myself and Johnny Crouch on that call. Johnny, a guy who was just on the halftime show. You just listened to him on your halftime show. As the refs still discussing, there is a Cardinal huddle. Nearly the whole team on the field huddling.
1: I feel like I've been open about this before, Dalton, though. I'd rather the refs take 10 years to huddle and discuss something than make a call that no one agrees with.
0: Yeah, I mean, yeah. I agree with you completely, yeah. I don't mind that they're taking a long time. I just don't know if they're discussing the hit. Because the flag did come in very late after the play.
1: Right. I wonder if the flag was a result of the hit, realizing how that was.
0: How it hurt him.
1: Yeah.
0: But then maybe they take it down. They take it away because he popped up and got up and ran off the field.
1: Exactly. Maybe they're discussing, was this some kind of late, or it wouldn't be late, but was it some kind of pass interference, something along those lines?
0: Mm-hmm.
1: Looks like they're going to give us a replay, too.
0: We are watching the replay right now. Rummel extended. He was just... He didn't have any intention.
1: Yeah, there's no
0: play.
1: Malicious
0: he was
1: intent
0: just,
1: there.
0: He was just diving in to try and make the play. He was just trying to get the interception. But I'll see what we get here. They are still showing this replay here on the offense. He's still awaiting this call.
1: Yeah, this is a long deliberation process. And again, I'm okay with that.
0: Yeah.
1: As we see NCTV downstairs, we're next to some of the CCIW folk, the great folk of D3 football as well. And surrounded by a ton of Cardinal fans who are excited and ready to see a homecoming victory for North Central.
0: Also cool to mention that we had D1 Rejects on the campus of North Central College today.
1: What a shout.
0: To hype up this game.
1: Sometimes it's easy to forget how blessed we are at North Central, you know, with a bunch of athletics programs that are truly on top of the world.
0: I don't know, but we are going to step away for just 30 seconds here while we still await this call. 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
0: Welcome back. It is the third quarter here in this North Central versus Wheaton. Huge 1-versus-2 game. The call does go against the Thunder, but it doesn't have to do with the hit. They actually called holding on the play.
1: Yeah, a lot of deliberation for a holding call. I almost wonder if they were trying to find everything on the play, and they just uncovered something new, and they were like, wow, okay, we didn't catch that the first time. It's going to put a 15-yard gain for the Cardinals.
0: It is going to set up a first down and 10 for the Cardinals from their own 29-yard line. Wheaton head coach Jesse Scott not happy at all with that call in his sixth season with the Thunder. But either way, it's going to set up a first down for the Cardinals. Wilson in the backfield has Williams to his left, Ballard to his right. Takes the snap, hands off to Ballard, who's running down the left sideline. It's going to gain about 2 yards there on the play.
1: Just enough, again, that quickness to get him to the 31-yard line on the North Central side. David Ballard, if he can get himself going, he can become an explosive force in this contest as well.
0: Yeah, as we'll see what the Cardinals run here on second down and long, second and 8.
1: Again, the odds, I would say, are stacked against the Thunder still, even with them having a lead right now. Just have to wait and see what player has their X factor kick in.
0: As Wilson takes the snap, he was under center. Hands off to Ballard, who breaks three tackles and gets a good gain out of it. It's going to set up, it's going to be a gain of 5 on the play. Set up 3rd and 3. 3rd and manageable, manageable here for the Cardinals.
1: And two back-to-back run plays. You can tell the Cardinals are now maybe looking to keep this and pound the ball through the defense.
2: As the Cardinals going fast to the line, we'll see what they do. Wilson in the back in the shotgun. Gunther to his left. Gunther, of course, the guy that made that 97-yard touchdown last week. But this one's going to be a pass. It's going to be caught. First down, Cardinals, at the 41-yard line. That was
1: Jim Curtin.
2: Jim Curtin, who is having a big game today.
1: Yes, indeed. When he stepped up, when they're going to need him to step up. That's his third reception of this one, and that's going to add to his 6 yards previously.
2: Yeah, and that's going to be, as you mentioned, his third reception. As the Cardinals set up first down and 10 from their own 41. Wilson in the shotgun, Gunther to his right. Fakes the handoff to Gunther, has Ballard. Ballard drops it again. Ballard struggling in this game. Not something we see from him often.
1: So the question is whether it's the high pressure of the situation or it's just an off game. And either way, we don't know the answer just looking out right here where we're at right now. But what we can say is this. Ballard is something or someone who is needed for the Cardinals to get their offense going.
2: Absolutely. And another factor that could have played into that was the velocity. You know, Wilson could have thrown the ball extremely hard, and he just wasn't able to adjust in time. As Wilson under center, motions a man over, hands off to Ballard, who gets nothing on the play. It's going to be third down and long. Third and 10 for the Cardinals after no gain on the play.
1: And here's where the aerial assault needs to come in for Garrett Wilson. Once more, I've asked for it. You know, we're talking about in the pregame. His passes have to be accurate. He needs that dot, and he needs to go downfield and fast with this one. If anyone can break a one-to-one coverage, we might be looking at a change in momentum.
2: Absolutely, and I mean, the Cardinals showing pass. Bring in four receivers, three to Wilson's right, one to his left, but there is a timeout on the play. Timeout. Thunder? Yes, timeout Thunder.
1: I would hope that timeout came from the Thunder because the Cardinals were ready to go.
2: They were.
1: Coach that Messer is true. Called that.
2: Cardinals had four receivers in, one to Wilson's left, three to his right, along with Gunther to Wilson's right as well.
1: And I think that timeout is almost like a heat check, as we know in basketball. It is saying the Cardinals were about to do something. Then the coach did not like what was about to happen. It looked like Wilson, he was in his element. And if he was going to get something crazy downfield going, that would have been the time, especially with the Cardinal faithful ready. They were willing. Band kicked in. I want to see. I'd want to see it, but again, a great timeout call.
2: Yeah, and we'll see what this Cardinal offense runs now, bringing Wilson and the offense back out to the field. Gunther, Ballard, Rummel. Ballard and Rummel to the right of Wilson, along with Gunther to his right hip, along with two receivers to the left of Wilson.
1: Need the 51-yard line.
2: One of which being Charlie Lavery, the other of which being Jim Curtin. Wilson tries to get Wheaton to jump off sides a couple times, but eventually takes the snap. He's going to run it himself. Jukes a man out, has plenty of room, and he is tackled all the way at the Wheaton 30-yard line. Huge gain on the play. Excuse me, it's going to be the Wheaton 36-yard line. But still, huge first down, and this is what the Cardinals needed, a big play on offense.
1: Beautiful scramble by Wilson, saw no man open, said, I got it, I can do this myself, burst through, he is able to get himself yardage and shift once more everything back for the Cardinals. I said he needs an aerial offense, but if he can take it himself, then quite frankly, do what you can as a leader.
2: And this momentum now shifted in the Cardinals' direction. Wilson lined up under center, takes the snap, fakes the handoff, looking for Curtin downfield, but he's going to run it himself yet again. Slides down as he's being tackled after a gain of 3 yards. And yet again, Wheaton head coach Jesse Scott livid, running onto the field as the play ends.
1: A lot of conversation happening right now, and I think that's because the Thunder realize the second half team that I mentioned the Cardinals can be is starting to come into fruition right now, and it's affecting the Wheaton Thunder in a way that they probably weren't anticipating coming into this quarter.
0: And that scramble, officially a four-yard gain for Wilson, who is now lined up in the shotgun. Hands off to Ballard. Ballard down the left side. Breaks a tackle into the red zone. Down to the 20-yard line for the Cardinals. Into Wheaton red zone. First down, Cardinals.
1: We've got our first red zone appearance in this one, Dalton. And the Cardinals are the first to strike here to get in position. They're in territory. And again, everybody is on their feet getting ready for this one.
0: This is crazy to think. This is the first time that we've seen a team in the red zone, not just the Cardinals. And we are 4.5 minutes left in this third quarter. Very defensive game, but the Cardinals looking to snap that as Wilson takes the snap. Hands off to Rashid, who gets all the way down to the... It's going to be about a 7-yard gain. It is going to be a 7-yard gain, second and three.
1: With a 7-yard gain now.
0: At the 13-yard line.
1: Thank you. I was going to say, puts him at the 13. And the Cardinals, they are fighting now with fire.
0: And the Cardinals running this ball very effectively, along with the scrambling from Garrett Wilson. Wilson lined up in the shotgun, has Ballard, I believe that is, to his right. It is Ballard. Hands off to Ballard. No gain. Actually going to be tackled for a loss. It's going to be third down and 5 after a 2-yard loss.
1: Able to see that one coming in and stop the run efficiently. North Central relying on that run now, and for good reason. It has been a focal point of this entire drive. It got them all the way up here into the red zone, and now they're within the 15.
0: And yeah, I mean, if the offense is running the ball so well, if you're the defense, you have to expect the run. And they do snuff it out good there. Going to set up third and medium, and the fans are loud. Wilson takes the snap, looking for a man in the end zone. A lot of contact, but it's going to be incomplete. No flags.
1: No flag thrown. Again, to your point, there's a lot of contact. It looked like there was a hold there too briefly, but there's nothing called. No flag on the field. Gives them a chance to reset this, though. You can't dwell on it.
0: And it's going to bring in Sean Reinick, looking to give the Cardinals the lead for the first time in this game. Did have the last field goal attempt. Was a bad snap from the long snapper, which Doze, the holder, also the punter, just had to take himself. Was obviously not able to get the first down. So Reinick, snap good, hold good, kick up. The kick is good, and the Cardinals have their first lead of the game. The Cardinals lead 3-2, and with 3 minutes and 7 seconds left in this third quarter, the Cardinals, the number one team in the country, finally take the lead on Wheaton, the number two team in the country.
1: And I think you willed into existence, Dalton, when you talked about the importance of special teams in this one. Because this game has been predicated on the special teams unit from the Thunder and the Cardinals. 1-point advantage for the Cardinals coming off of a field goal.
0: Yeah, and I mean, as we mentioned, the only other point, every point in this game so far has been scored off of special teams. As the Cardinals are going to march out to the field to kick off.
1: Not something that was on my bingo card, Dalton, I'll tell you.
0: The Thunder, still with only one man back to receive. It is York, Owen York. They do have two guys about 10 yards up in front of York as well, though. One of which being who took the kickoff at the start of the second half. That being Malachi Jones, the running back. And looking to kick off for the Cardinals is Nathan Blazewski. Blazewski's kick is up. It's going to be taken by York at the 5-yard line up to the 20-yard line where he is upended. The ball nearly came out, but he is able to hold on to it.
1: Nearly, but he was asked to have a seat, and he definitely did.
0: He got flipped. He did a front flip. He got flipped on that play.
1: Front flip with no style on that one, too.
0: Okay. Yeah.
1: If you're just tuning in or anything like that, this is the battle for the little brass bell, the Wheaton versus NCC rivalry game. We're here in Benedetti Worley Stadium. And if you want a little history, the bell has been a huge part of North Central and Wheaton's history going back and forth between the two schools.
0: Wheaton also down 1 point, trying to snap North Central's five-game winning streak against the Thunder. As this one's going to be a fake handoff. Vercucci looking deep, is just going to take it himself, gets out of bounds at the 25-yard line.
1: Didn't really have anything to do there, and that's a great credit to the defense of the North Central Cardinals, able to shut down and limit all receivers and all options in that play.
0: Yeah, and it's also a great, you got to give credit to Vercucci there, who looked like he had nothing on the play, looked like it could have been a tackle for loss, but is able to get six on the play.
1: Right, again, we talked about the dynamic QB that Vercucci is, and one part of that dynamic energy is just the ability to read plays and adapt to what the defense is giving.
0: Vercucci now motions a man, takes the snap, fakes the handoff, looking deep, has a man, but he drops it on the play. He was looking there on that play for Aaron Nussman, Nussbaum. There is a penalty on the play, though, a flag on the play.
1: Yeah, flag was thrown. Curious to see where it's ending up. Sounds like defensive holding for my ear.
0: Nope, it's going to be an ineligible player downfield.
1: Wow.
0: Which the Cardinals are going to accept, which is going to back the Thunder up.
1: Well, well, well, look at what we've got now.
0: And it's going to be now second down. And are the no
1: third and
0: Cardinals
1: nine.
0: Are going to okay yes yeah, the Cardinals down. Are going yeah, to accept down. It's going to be second down third and nine down, we were waiting for the
1: official confirmation
0: yep as Vercucci lined up in shotgun back to his left motions a man left to right or excuse me right to left takes the snap throws caught down to the 25-yard line. It's going to set up a third and, well, what would have been third down anyways on the last play. Third down and five, four, a long four. And the Cardinal fans are up and loud. Vercucci takes the snap, pressure in his face, gets rid of it, incomplete.
1: Straight to the ground, and he could not find anyone. The pressure too much for Vercucci.
0: The pressure coming from Phillip Carlton Jr., able to get in Vercucci's face, able to make him get the ball out of his hands, makes the bad throw, and the Wheaton punt team is coming out to the field with Jim Curtin back deep to receive for the Cardinals. But, Jaden, in a game where they are down, there are still, there's obviously, we still have the whole fourth quarter plus 2 minutes, but we have seen a fake punt already in this game from Wheaton.
1: We have, and that is true. But that was in the first quarter. I believe he's playing a lot more conservative in this one for this moment.
0: A punt is up. Curtin just watches it go. Takes a very good Wheaton bounce. Landed at the 45, rolled all the way back to the 30 before going out of bounds. And the Cardinals are going to set up first down and 10 at their own 30-yard line. And we're going to step away for just 30 seconds here. 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
0: Well, the Cardinals' first play of the drive was a perfectly set up screen pass that Jordan Williams dropped right in his hands.
1: And I know how much you love a screen pass, so.
0: Yep, I do love a screen pass. Look, ever since Ben Johnson came to the Bears, I've loved the screen pass. I used to hate it when Matt Nagy and Matt Eberflus would call it, but that's because they set it up terribly.
1: You just have PTSD, is what it is.
0: Wilson now lined up in the backfield, second and 10, motions Ballard over, fakes the swing out to Ballard, hands it off to Williams, who gains nothing on the play. It's going to be third down and 10.
1: And quickly, I mean, we were hyped, and the fans are hyped about the Cardinals flipping the field again. But another third down and third and 10 position for the Cardinals. They also are a team. We talk about both offenses. They haven't been converting on either side.
0: Yeah, no, I mean, this is, as we've mentioned many times, this game been very defensive start out this game. Just nothing going for either offense. We finally got our first offensive points, kind of, on the last drive as Wilson looking to pass. He's going to get sacked down at the 20-yard line. Let's say the 21-yard line officially. And it's going to be fourth down and long, and here comes the punt unit for the Cardinals.
1: As anticipated right there. I mean, once the sack came through, again, breaching through the North Central line was the Wheaton Thunder, who are very good at generating a pass rush.
0: Mm-hmm.
1: But more than just a pass rush, they're very good at pressuring a QB to make critical mistakes. And that's what we've seen from Wilson all night long.
0: And if I'm Wheaton here, I'm bringing pressure on this punt. We already had a bad snap. Doze is back to receive. Doze takes the punt. Punts it, gets it off. Call, fair catch called for and made at Wheaton's own 41-yard line, where they will set up first down and 10 for the Thunder, but there is a flag on the field. Looks like it's going to be an illegal formation possibly here on the Cardinals. It is illegal motion on the Cardinals.
1: Might be a good time at 17 seconds left to review some of the keys to the game and see how the North Central's held up.
0: Mm-hmm.
1: Right? Dialing up the pressure on Forcucci and collapsing the pocket, I think that's been done well.
0: Yeah.
1: Harass's passes, shaking the lead in confidence, I also think they have
0: absolutely
1: done that perfectly, actually. And Wilson throwing dots downfield, his longest being 80 to Ballard, I haven't seen that just yet.
0: Yeah, no, I mean, the offense, as we mentioned, has struggled in this game, but both offenses have struggled, which means that the Cardinals' defense has stepped up big, which was one of your keys to the games. Get pressure in Mark Vercucci's face. They have done that so well as Vercucci is lined up in the shotgun. Nobody near him. Motions a man across. Does give it to him, who gets out to the left sideline. Gets tackled. That was Kreider on the carry.
1: Yes, it was Kreider. He tried to use the left hash and try to move to the left side of the field, but again, nothing given up there from the Cardinals.
0: That was Braden Garrigan, but not before a 7-yard gain. That will be the last play of the third quarter, though. And the fours go up in Benedetti Worley Stadium as it is the fourth quarter here in Benedetti Worley Stadium. We're going to step away for a minute. 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
0: We are just 15 minutes away from the end of this game in Naperville, Illinois, on the campus of North Central College. The Cardinals up 3-2 with 15 minutes left in this game. One more quarter. Will they be able to hold on?
1: And that's the golden question, Dalton.
0: And it's 2nd and 3 for the Thunder. Vercucci takes a snap, has a man. It's Kortenhoven who makes the catch down to the Cardinals' 40-yard line. First down.
1: And I mentioned X factors right now, and you have to rely on your primary targets at this rate. You know who your guys are, and if you're a Cardinal or you're a Thunder, player. You know exactly who you're looking for downfield in every single scenario, in every single case.
0: Absolutely. As Vercucci motions a man across, there is a flag on the play.
1: False start, it seems, on the Wheaton offense. Just going to push him back.
0: Yes, sir. We will see a first down and 15 now for the Thunder.
1: And we've talked about it before, but North Central is the zenith of D3 football. They are the team to beat, putting Wheaton in an impossible situation, a compromising situation, too, entering Benedetti-Worley Stadium.
0: Yeah. And the Thunder now set up first in 15. 4 minutes, just over 14 minutes, excuse me, left in this fourth quarter. He hands off. Vercucci hands off. Not much on the play. Maybe 2 yards before he's tackled by Medina and Janiak.
1: And even though I'm not a coach, I don't like the play call there. You're on, what was it,
0: first and 15?
1: You, running it, I get you have some room to mess around with it, but you might need to make a pass there. Don't fake that.
0: Yeah, they go, they only gain 2 yards on that play. Vercucci now in the backfield calling out the mic bag. Fakes a handoff, looking super deep, and it's going to be incomplete. Great coverage there from Caden Hartnett, the senior cornerback who has been so great for the Cardinals all season long.
1: And you said it right there, great for the Cardinals all season long, completely limiting whatever that could have been from Forcucci, who was looking for the end zone, essentially, with that deep pass.
0: It's going to set up a very crucial third down and long, third and 13 for the Thunder. Vercucci lined up in the backfield, man to his running back to his left. It's going to be three receivers to his left as well. Takes the snap, looking deep again, intercepted! Intercepted by the Cardinals. It's Enriquez on the interception for the Cardinals. Huge play. Or excuse me, it's Kyler Green that gets the interception.
1: Yes. Like, these Cardinals are now back into it. That interception forcing Forcucci to throw deep downfield once more. They're pressured. They're trying to get something on this board here, and the Cardinals take advantage right back.
0: It's just what the Cardinals needed. Set up the offense on first down as Garrett Wilson and the rest of the Cardinals offense will start with the ball at their own 18-yard line, back deep in their own territory. But this is exactly what we needed from the Cardinals. A turnover. Wilson fakes the handoff to Gunther. Looking, has a man. It's going to be Rummel down to the 32-yard line. First down, Cardinals, big first down.
1: Great first down, too, right there. Wilson finding his man short and medium, and those are the passes that will get you down this field fast and going for the 12-minute 50 mark here in the fourth quarter. You've got to make plays happen.
0: And the Cardinals offense moving fast here. Wilson lined up in shotgun, Gunther to his left, three receivers to his right. Does hand off to Gunther this time, who's got a big hole. It's going to gain about 6 on the carry. It's going to set up second down and 4.
1: And to let you know, earlier you were right about Enriquez being the man on the interception.
0: Oh, it was. I'm not going to lie. With these new numbers for the Cardinals, it's hard to read them a little bit with the red. They look really cool, but those single-digit numbers are a little hard to read.
1: Practicality is a little different, right?
0: Mm-hmm. As the Cardinals will set up second and 4, hands off to Gunther, who gets close to the first down.
1: Almost. Again, the story of almost right now for the Cardinals and the Thunder, the story of this close to making something happen, this close to making something different in this game.
0: And the Cardinals Oh, they're going to say it was first down. They will give him the first down after a lot of discussion from the refs.

0: Caught him right on the money with the dot downfield, and now the Cardinals, yes, push into Whedon territory and do it in style.
1: And this exactly is what the Cardinals needed in this game, a big offensive drive, and they're getting it right here. Wilson now lined up, and the shotgun, Rashid still to his left. Fakes the handoff to him, swings it out left to Ballard, who's able to get inside the 30-yard line. Down at the 29-yard line of Wheaton.
0: Slight bobble there on the entry coming in for the rush. But again, once more, Ballard able to recover quickly. And that's what you're going to need. Again, the slight push.
1: And that's something he does so good. Abel, when he has those hiccups, he's able to come back from them. We've seen it so many times this season. As the Cardinals going to offense going to march to the line of scrimmage. Wilson lined up under center. Hands it off to Ballard. Ballard going right. Is able to escape the tackle for loss and gets close to the first down. Might be a first down where they see. We'll see where they call it.
0: Wow.
1: No change. And I mean, I was already about to say he's tackled for a loss. He was swarmed by three Wheaton defenders, but is able to get out of it, bounce it to the left, and go almost all the way across field and get the first down, as they say it is a first down right here. First down and 10 at the Wheaton 25-yard line.
0: Yeah, I'm unsure of how he was able to pull off that magic trick, but he was able to stay on his feet despite a swarm of Thunder players really trying to limit him and put him to the ground instantly.
1: As Wilson lined up in shotgun, has a man to his left and his right. Both of them go out as Wilson's passes. Escapes the sack, rolling left. Just going to go out of bounds. It's going to be a loss of two. But I don't hate that play from Wilson. I mean, you don't want to get sacked, obviously.
0: You can't hate it. Yeah, the awareness to avoid the sack and find yourself going to the closest out-of-bounds line, that's really smart from a QB, but also is when it's going to keep you in this territory because they are in range for a field goal.
1: Yeah, and we'll see what the Cardinals do here now. Long, second and long, I should say. It's going to be second and 12. Wilson takes the snap, does hand off to Ballard. It's going to be up the middle for about a four-yard gain. It's going to set up third down and 8 for the Cardinals.
0: Again, no touchdowns in this game. That could all change,
1: but they're in a
0: third and 8 situation.
1: And, well, that would be a huge momentum shift. It would still be, technically would still be a one-score game unless the Cardinals went for two if they were able to score. Well, we'll see what they do here. Third down and 8. Wilson in the backfield. Two guys, one to each side. Motions them out again. It's going to be caught. First down. It's Jack Rummel to the 15-yard line.
0: And here goes Rummel now. They're in the red zone, and they are capable of striking in this one.
1: We should mention also, down to 7 minutes and 40 seconds left in this game. 3-2, the Cardinals lead.
0: Rummel at 5 receptions in this one. Before this, he had 70 yards. Adding to that, now he's at 78.
1: Wilson in the shotgun. Gunther to his right. Receiver to his left, two to his right. Hands off to Gunther, up the middle. Just a yard on the play.
0: And now they're wrenching at that Whedon defense, and that wrench is becoming more apparent by the second. Whedon is at a loss right now, stopping the run, stopping the pass, stopping whatever Wilson's looking to do. And that's a credit to this offense.
1: And, well, not to mention, the clock starts to play a factor here, too, because, well, there is under 7 minutes left in this game now, and if the Cardinals are able to score, that could set Wheaton up in a really bad position. Wilson takes the snap, has his man. It's going to be Rummel again who breaks a tackle, gets into the end zone. Touchdown, Cardinals!
0: Jack Rummel able to get the first touchdown of this contest, and a beautiful way to do it as well, Dalton.
1: It's a simple in route that Rummel is able to break two tackles and find his way to the end zone.
2: And that whole drive, let's give credit to Romo for that entire drive. He brought it from one end of the field right

0: back down to the other for the touchdown.
1: And the Cardinals now looking for a 8-point lead in this game with a Sean Reinick extra point. Snap good, hold good, kick up and good. And the Cardinals lead 10-2 with 6 minutes and 43 seconds left in this game. We're going to step away for a minute. 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
1: You are listening to Cardinal Football on WONC Naperville, Chicago, as the Cardinals hold an 8-point lead. And Jaden, Cardinals did just score the first touchdown of the game, but still a one-score game. A touchdown and a 2-point conversion would tie it.
0: Absolutely. Still a game where it could be anybody's. And that's the crazy part about this. We've gone through three quarters without a touchdown. We finally get one with 7 minutes left to play in the fourth quarter. It doesn't feel like the greatest game. It feels sloppy, but it does feel possible.
1: Blazewski's kick goes up and is going to be caught at the 10-yard line. Going up to the 30-yard line where he is tackled. It's going to be at the 32 officially. Wheaton yeah. Zone 32.
0: There was a pancake on the field too, Dalton. I mean,
1: love to see that.
0: Yeah, but a lot of chirping now too. We're getting into that aggression part of this game. This is the battle for the little brass bell. We already know what it's all about. Mm-hmm. Both teams want it, and they want it bad. And because they want it bad, there is going to be nothing left on this field by the time we end.
1: And the Wheaton offense is going to start at their own 32-yard line. Need something here if you're the Thunder. Mercucci motions a man across, takes the snap, going to roll out to his left. Looking, has a man. It's going to be caught after a first down and 11-yard gain down to the 44-yard line of the Thunder.
0: And I don't hate that for either team. I love the fact that for Cucci, it wasn't direct pressure, but it was enough to say, you're not scrambling on this play. At the same time, he had to force a pass right into a gap that was available. There was a slight gap because it looked like more of a zone coverage on the defensive end.
1: Yep.
0: And due to that same coverage, it was just enough to get that pass through.
1: Cucci lined up at his own 44-yard line, 43 actually. Takes the snap, fakes the handoff. Looking deep. The pass is tipped up by a Cardinal receiver and caught by a Cardinal defender and caught by the Thunder receiver.
0: Yeah, Titherington able to catch that off of the bobble there. That's why you pat down, Dalton.
1: Yeah.
0: You do not pat anywhere that can get behind you, especially.
1: Yeah, I mean, he just bats the ball up, and it's caught. What a play by the Thunder.
0: And it might even saved him the catch, too, because before the pass looked like it was not going to reach him whatsoever.
1: Yeah, and, well, it sets the Thunder up in Cardinals territory at the 30-yard line, at the Cardinals' 30-yard line. Percucci in the backfield with a running back to his left. Fakes the handoff, a little trickery, takes it to Kortenhoven, who gets out of bounds after just a 2-yard gain. All of that trickery for just a 2-yard gain.
0: You think that was intentional, Dalton? I don't know.
1: That was an interesting play.
0: That was a desperation play call.
1: They had three guys running around in the backfield, and, well, it looked like Percucci was just looking for one of them to toss it to.
0: Right. It was a wrap. No one had any space to move.
1: Yeah, I don't know that I've ever seen a play like that, but it doesn't work for the Thunder.
0: No better time than 5 minutes left in the fourth quarter, Dalton, am I right?
1: Yeah, 4:40 left in the fourth quarter. Thunder down by 8 with the ball, 2nd and 8. Mercucci motions Kortenhoven over, fakes the handoff, has his man. It's going to be caught inside the 5-yard line of the Cardinals. Down to the 4-yard line, and Wheaton, 1st and goal from the 4.
0: Yeah, this is where I was going to say, this is the drive where you can determine if the game is going to finish or not going to finish. Mm-hmm. If they turn the ball over here, it's bad. But because now this is the first time in the red zone, we know this red zone offense, I've been alluding to it all night long. It's the first time we can see it in action. They have one of the best red zone offenses in the CCIW.
1: And the Thunder now set up at the Cardinals' four-yard line. Vercucci in the backfield with Kreider to his left. Fakes the handoff to Crowder. No, he does hand it off to Kreider, who gets into the end zone. Touchdown, Thunder.
0: Now, what do you do here, Dalton?
1: Well, you got to go for two.
0: You have to tie the game up, right?
1: With 3 minutes and 50 seconds left in this game, they're going to keep their offense on the field. They got to go for two to try and tie this game. And this right here could be the biggest stop for the Cardinals.
0: Indeed, as that note, you just beat me to it. The Cardinals need. There is no question about it. This is where you, if you're number one team in the nation, you show it right here, right now, on your own territory, on your turf in Benedetti Worley Stadium.
1: The Cardinals fans up on their feet, ready for this big two-point conversion. Vercucci in the backfield. They're going to call a timeout.
0: Yeah, wise move, wise move. Again, as the visiting team, when the crowd is all against you and the pressure is also against you at the same time, too, you need to slow it down.
1: It is a smart play by Wheaton, but with 3 minutes and 50 seconds left in the game, that was their second timeout. They only have one timeout left in this game. If they're not able to get this, the Cardinals run the clock, and maybe the Wheaton gets it back with minute and a half left.
0: As much as I understand that, you only have one chance for the two here. You only get this one shot.
1: At the end of the day, still also, if you don't get it here, there's 3 minutes and 50 seconds left. Or even if you do get it here, the Cardinals could take time, go score, even if it's a field goal, and then you only have a minute, however much, one timeout to respond.
0: It's really the risk you're willing to take at this point, too, especially with what they try to do after this, whether it's an onside or genuinely try to stop the Cardinals on their next drive.
1: Well, we'll see what the play is right here. The Cardinals defense jogs back out to the field. The sideline jump in. The fans up on their feet. Vercucci lined up in the backfield with Kreider to his left. Just scored the touchdown. Vercucci takes the snap. Hands off to Kreider, who gets into the end zone. The 2 point is good. This game is tied.
0: And this is what the battle for the little brass bell means right here, Dalton. 10-10, 4 minutes left to play in this fourth quarter. Ball is back in the Cardinals' possession, but now we are in a game where both teams have scored a touchdown, completely different from what we saw a quarter ago.
1: And this is exactly what we expected from this game, a close game, 10-10 tie with just under 4 minutes left in this game.
0: In my North Central experience, I have never seen a game like this, Dalton.
1: I can't say I have either.
0: And that is impressive, for one. But two, it's also why this means so much more than just a traditional rivalry game. This is why Wheaton in North Central's history goes back centuries now. And this is why both teams are at the top of the CCIW.
1: Absolutely, and I gotta say it again. This was something I said at the beginning of the season against Bethel, as the Cardinals are going to send Curtin and Curtin and Hartnett back deep to receive. But I said this during the Bethel game. I said this could be a preview to the national championship game. But we could be seeing that again tonight, a preview to the national championship game.
0: Depending on seeding, I think we are.
1: And the kick for Wheaton's going to be up and away. Hartnett takes it at the 10-yard line. Has a hole, gets down to about the 30-yard line. Looks like it's going to be about the 29-yard line. Wheaton are saying they have the ball. They're saying Hartnett fumbled and that they have it. The refs are discussing, but this could be a huge shift in the game. The refs look like they're going to say it's down. They are going to say Cardinals ball here. That could have been a huge moment in this game. The Cardinals will start with the ball at their own 29-yard line. 3 minutes, 44 seconds left in the game. and we'll see what the Cardinals are able to do. Garrett Wilson and company come back out to the field. First down.

0: They're going to review
1: Adult Swim. They're going to have a challenge, mutant challenges.
0: Definitely. As soon as I saw all this play, I kept saying, why are they not? I know they have the one timeout. I know it's crazier at this point. But if your players are adamant they picked up that football, you don't risk that at this point. I guess the number one team in the nation.
1: I get it, and I definitely get the challenge. But the only thing that makes me think that maybe not is the Wheaton players didn't say that they had the ball until the play was already over. So that makes me think that maybe Hartnett got down. Yeah, to me that looks like Hartnett's down from the replay, but that's just my view. And of course, as a Cardinal fan, that could be biased.
0: You're right, right, right.
1: But we didn't go through ref school. Like he was down.
0: We didn't go to school to do this, right? But just looking at my view here, again, I don't see Hartnett lose control of the ball until after the play is dead.
1: Yeah, no, I mean, Hartnett is clearly close to the ground. But it's just if he hits the ground before the ball comes out.
0: That depends on the angle we're seeing, though. We're not seeing an angle that we can't. Unfortunately, I'm seeing a lot of Wheaton there.
1: Well, we only see one angle, too, and it's interesting to see because they're showing the same angle every time. They're only showing that one angle.
0: I have to wonder.
1: I don't know if the refs have a different one.
0: Why did the Thunder players feel so adamant about it, though, Dalton? That's what you have to wonder. This is the players on the
1: field. Well, in a game like this, you have to. If you think there's any chance that you got that ball, you have to make it clear that you think you have that ball.
0: Right, but to the point where you're going to potentially cost this right here in the stoppage.
1: Also, not to mention, if they fail this challenge, their last timeout is
0: gone. It's gone.
1: They don't
0: exactly.
1: have a challenge. Another timeout.
0: You don't have a timeout. You've just ended that completely.
1: So this is going to be a huge shift either way because it's either the Cardinals have the ball and the Wheaton doesn't have another timeout.
0: Yeah.
1: Or Wheaton has the ball.
0: And that's the problem the refs are facing right now too. I can tell you when this decision comes back.
1: Mm-hmm.
0: No matter what, someone's unhappy.
1: As we are still awaiting the ref.
0: Alton, I can't look from my angle. Of course, it'd be better if we had a camera over there, but
1: as the ref is going to jog back out onto the field after coming out of the replay tent.
0: Star of the show right here.
1: Waiting the official call. They say it is Cardinal ball, meaning that the Thunder lose their final timeout. And first down for the Cardinals with 3 minutes and 44 seconds left in this game at their own 29-yard line.
0: I have to imagine it was inconclusive, Dalton, but that either way, it creates a grand moment here for North Central.
1: Absolutely. Wilson now lined up in the backfield in the shotgun with Gunther to his right, now motions him out. Nobody in the backfield with him. Two receivers to his right, three to his left. Wilson takes the snap. Looking for Gunther, just overthrows him barely.
0: And I was going to say, the thing here, though, the Cardinals have to get to the other side of the field. And that has been the struggle, with this offense.
1: That's been a struggle with both teams.
0: Yeah, both teams specifically, but the Cardinals are the ones who are under the spotlight right now. They're the magnifying glass. 3 minutes and 40 seconds, you have possession, you just got this call in your favor, you've got to make something happen. Especially if you're Garrett Wilson. And this, unfortunately, the leadership burden lies on Garrett Wilson.
1: This is a huge moment for Wilson as he is in the backfield. Motions a man from left to right. Does hand off to him. It's Ballard. Ballard getting outside, breaking a tackle, but only getting back to the line of scrimmage. Oh, they're going to give him a yard on the play. That's going to be third down and 9 for the Cardinals. Huge play here.
0: Yeah, and again, I just told you, leadership burden, it goes back to Garrett Wilson here.
1: Mm-hmm.
0: There's no world you run this ball.
1: Well, also, if you're Brad Spencer, what do you call here?
0: I don't believe you run the ball, but do you trust your running room better than you trust Wilson on the
1: aerial assault? You might trust
0: assault?
1: We'll see. As Wilson takes the snap, it is going to be a pass. Looking for the screen, looking for Gunther. An offensive lineman was in his way, and Wilson had pressure in his face, just had to get rid of it, and it was incomplete. As the punt team looks to come out onto the field, and they will. And the Cardinals now going to have to trust their defense.
0: And it's been serving them all night long, outside the last drive. So it's not a bad trust to have. It's not bad faith, but it's really crucial.
1: With 2 minutes, 54 seconds left in this game. Punt is nearly blocked. Now taking a Cardinal roll all the way down to the Wheaton 33-yard line. With 38-yard punt is down to the 33.
0: And I know you mentioned no timeouts, but they do have something in their favor now. It's called the two-minute warning.
1: Well, the two-minute warning and the ball.
0: Oh, both of them are true, exactly.
1: They technically control this game.
0: They do, Dalton.
1: The Cardinals do have all three timeouts, though.
0: Yes. So there's benefits for both sides.
1: We will see what the Thunder decide to do here. 2 minutes, 42 seconds left in this game. Wheaton has the ball at their own 32-yard line. First down and 10. Tied 10-10. Ricucci with a man to his right. Fakes the handoff. Looking way deep. Way overthrows Corton Hovind. Way overthrows him.
0: Way overthrows indeed, but if he's thinking that,
1: it does get it. It gives me shakes. It makes me shake a little bit.
0: I had a little tremor right there, but we're back into it because he really was looking for Corton Hovind for a long shot, and the pass wasn't as accurate as it could have been.
1: And it was in double coverage.
0: And it was in double coverage, exactly. He's not afraid of making that risky pass right now.
1: I mean, in a game like this, you need it. You need something. 2.5 minutes, 2 minutes, 36 seconds to get to the other side of the field and score. Any kind of score would put you in the lead. As Ricucci motions a man left to right, takes the snap, does hand it off up the middle. It's going to be a gain of about 5 on the play.
0: Yeah, gain of 5. Again, the Cardinals still having to figure out what Ricucci is going to do with the ball, but also what the offense is planning on any given moment at any given time. It is so versatile from the Wheaton side that it is almost impossible. And not to say the Cardinals can't do it, because they have been doing it.
1: And this is a huge third down play. Wheaton will take it to the two-minute warning, but it is third down and 5 at the two-minute warning. The Thunder have the ball at their own 37-yard line. 2 minutes left in this game.
0: 20 combined points in this one, Dalton.
1: That's it.
0: 20 combined points. Yeah, I mean, you talk outside of the tailgate, you're going to hear people talking about 50s. They're talking about 40s. Mm-hmm. They're talking about 60s.
1: As a fan, you know, you kind of want – you always want a high-scoring game. You know, the only person in my entire life that I have ever met that has loved defense so much more than offense, to watch at least, is my aunt, the person that got me into football.
0: Okay.
1: She's always been more of a defensive person. But, I mean, yeah, if you're a football fan, you want to see a high-scoring game. You want to see offenses.
0: Yes. And I want to credit Johnny for that one, too. He was the one who brought up the 60s, 50s, and 40s on halftime. Shout out our halftime crew, by the way, back one more time. Moises Roscoe, Andy Beltran, and Johnny Crouch himself. Yep. They have done a great job at analyzing what was going on in the first half. But the first half is so much different than the second half, Dalton.
1: Absolutely. And, well, shout out to Johnny again. As we've said, he is the guy that I will be calling the game with next week. His first game as a Cardinal calling. But it is third down and 5 for the Thunder. Ricucci lined up in the shotgun. No running back near him. Two receivers to his left, two to his right. Looking deep. Oh, the catch is made into Cardinal territory.
0: York with a beautiful snag deep downfield, flipping it completely.
1: York makes the beautiful catch, setting them up at the Cardinals' 29-yard line. And the Cardinals do not call their first timeout. They will let the clock run. But Wheaton now, you expect him to run the clock a little bit.
0: You have to. You have to run the clock at this juncture, at this rate.
1: Ricucci takes the snap, fumbles the ball. Ricucci picks it up, but it's going to be a tackle for loss.
0: See, and that's what I'm talking about right now. Again, you cannot play with too much aggression at this stage. For Ricucci, being the veteran QB he is, being somebody who can lead this team to success, almost just cost them the entire game on a fumble, on a dropped, whatever they were looking for there.
1: And that was a big loss. It's going to be second and 15, College, that probably just pushed them out of field goal range. They are now at the 35-yard line.
0: Right, huge mistake.
1: At the 35-yard line. Ricucci in the backfield with Kreider next to him on his right. Motions a man. Motions him back across. It's going to be a pass. Ricucci has his man. It's going to be caught at the 30-yard line, it looks like, right at the 30. He did go out of bounds, though, so it stops the clock without the Cardinals having to use a timeout.
0: I was like saying, for the last one, it seemed like everyone in here was a little confused about the timeout, too. So looking about where it was, where it's going to happen, but again, them going out of bounds will stop the clock for the Cardinals as well. A lot
1: and
0: of
1: it's
0: crazy.
1: Third down and 11. And if you're the Cardinals, you need this stop. Third down. Ricucci takes the snap. Looking deep. Looking for the end zone. It's going to be incomplete. No flags. Fourth down and 11 for the Thunder. And it might be too far for a field goal.
0: They might
1: keep their offense on the
0: field.
1: Well,
0: I would too, a case because, you know, their same field goal kicker, the one I talked about earlier today, missed three yesterday.
1: Woo!
0: Missed one field goal
1: last week.
0: But he also missed two extra points last week.
1: The offense is going to stay out on the field. Fourth down and 11 at their own, or excuse me, at the Cardinals' 30-yard line.
0: And their reputation is on the line here, Dalton. This is a reputation stop right here if they can get it.
1: Ricucci lined up in the backfield. Three receivers to his left. Now motions another one across. Four to his left. A tight end to his right. Takes the snap. It's going to be a pass. Looking deep. Looking to the end zone. Incomplete. And the Cardinals take over on downs.
0: Just absolutely everything you could have asked for from the one-to-one coverage there from the Cardinals. Everything you could need to shut down the Wheaton Thunder offense, an offense that has only looked to score in the end zone in this drive.
1: That was Ethan Gwart on that play. I do believe it was. Yes, it was. Huge play by Gwart.
0: Stopping York, too, who has been critical.
1: Who made that beautiful catch to get into Cardinals territory. And now the Cardinals, with 1 minute and 11 seconds, all three timeouts, will take over at their own 30-yard line. Only need a field goal to take the lead.
0: This is what you practice for. This is everything
1: this
0: you practice
1: for. This is the two-minute warning. But with 1 minute and 11
0: seconds. Exactly.
1: Wilson takes the snap. Nearly throws a pick. It's intercepted at the 40-yard line. And the Thunder are going to take back over on offense.
0: And the interception, I mean, it just came out of really nowhere. Wilson's throw was too low, and it was bobbled up high. Again, back for the Wheaton defense to recover it in air, forcing the interception, getting Wheaton right back in the position they just got out of.
1: And the Thunder now going to set up at the 40-yard line. 1 minute, 5 seconds left in the game at the Cardinals 40.
0: At the 42, all that happening on the right or the left side of the field at the time, now the right side because we just flipped.
1: Now we know the 30-yard line is too far for a field goal. Obviously the 40-yard line is too. So the Thunder now gonna need to pass here, get some yards at least to get into field goal range and try and set up for a game-winning field goal. Ricucci takes the snap, fakes the handoff, looking deep. Let's it go. It's going to be caught down at the 5-yard line.
0: And Corton Hovind has really rejuvenized the Wheaton Thunder. The defense chants echoing throughout Benedetti Worley Stadium because now is the time you need the defense. Before it was they were wanted. Now they're needed.
1: North Central takes their first timeout. 58 seconds left in the game. But the Thunder have the ball at the 6-yard line.
0: Dalton, when we look at this game in a recap, and we look at this game, we have a minute left. So this is not me being cynical. This is not me being or against any team here particularly. This is me saying this. This game has been sloppy.
1: Yep.
0: And that last drive exemplified everything you need to know.
1: Yeah, I mean, this has not been a great game for either team.
0: Garrett Wilson was intercepted by Zeke Harris, the player we told everyone to watch today. Mm-hmm. The player we were waiting for to have his big moment.
1: I mean, the ball was batted up in the air. There wasn't a whole lot the Cardinals could do there. It was a rough throw by Wilson, a little low that got batted up in the air. and now sets up the Thunder at the Cardinal 6-yard line.
0: And I'm going to repeat this one more time. You know who your X factors are for Wheaton and North Central. Mm-hmm. For North Central, we already talked about Grewer. He came up big in the last drive to force a stop. He needs that again. We need to see that from everyone on the North Central defensive side of the ball, including Caden Hartnett, who we know can snag in those interceptions, realistically.
1: And if you are Wheaton here, what do you run? Do you run or do you pass?
0: You run here. You have to run.
1: We'll see as Vercucci lined up in the backfield, takes the snap, does hand it off. Touchdown. No, they're going to say he's down at the 1-yard line, which honestly hurts the Cardinals.
0: Right. So, all right. Yes, but the reason you run there is because you had all downs to play with. You're in within red zone territory. You know that your passes, you've been only shooting long at this rate in this juncture. You have one of the most dynamic running rooms, too. So does North Central.
1: Yep.
0: But your run game has been effective all night long. Your pass game has only recently started to come into fruition.
1: And, well, if you're the Cardinals here, it's either you let them score and you have about 50 seconds to score on offense, or you've got to get the goal line stop to send it to overtime.
0: Yeah, you're in not unwinnable. That's not the word to use.
1: No.
0: You're in a
1: rough situation.
0: Slightly uncomfortable situation here. Because I think, from my perspective, not even I think, my biased perspective here, Dalton, you go for a stop. You need to stop them. Don't give them anything.
1: Well, we'll see what the Cardinals go here as the offense of Wheaton comes back onto the field. For second down and goal at the 1-yard line of the Cardinals. 52.9 seconds left in this game. Vercucci takes the snap, hands off, short, down at the 2-yard line. It's going to be a tackle for loss. Cardinals do call a timeout.
0: It was Kreider.
1: Of course, just in case, of course, they don't score.
0: Right. It was Kreider there trying to enter or on the rush, and he was stopped quickly again. Knowing who they're looking at is a great tool for a defense, but also knowing what they're intending to do. I don't like the perspective. I don't like the situation we're in, but I don't think the Cardinals also can afford to let anything.
1: And again, as you mentioned, if they're able to get the stop here, third down and goal from the 1-yard line, it brings out a kicker who has not been the greatest this season.
0: And it puts him in a high-pressure scenario, too. A kicker who's already having confidence issues.
1: Yep.
0: Put him at this rate, put him right here, there is no guarantee on what he's going to be doing.
1: This would be just about an extra point. It'd probably be shorter than an extra point, honestly. But the Cardinals have blocked an extra point this season. They blocked one against Wartburg. Wheaton sets up third and goal. 1-yard line. Vercucci motions a man across. Takes the snap. Hands off. Short. Again. Down to the 1.5-yard line. And here comes the field goal team to take the lead.
0: There's not a lot of time, Dalton.
1: And the Cardinals, I didn't realize, now out of timeouts.
0: Yeah, they had used their last timeout previously.
1: I didn't realize that was their last timeout, so this for the win.
0: Exactly. This is for all the marbles.
1: The Cardinals have to block this field goal, or it's over. 15 seconds left. The snap good, the hold good, the kick up, and good. And with 5.8 seconds left in this game, the Cardinals are down 13-10.
0: Now the question is, and again, this is the optimist in me, I always speak about this, you know, whatever sport we're playing, do you believe in miracles, Dalton?
1: The question. You have to if you're a Cardinal fan. You have to hope.
0: But seriously, now let's take away from the Cardinal fan, the Thunder fan. If you're the number one team in the nation, you shouldn't be relying on miracles, although, to the point that anyone in this stadium can make right now. Wheaton has come out here and completely overperformed.
1: Yep, and it, well, they are the number two team
0: they
1: in
0: are
1: the country,
0: number two team in the nation. But why I say they've overperformed is because this team has not looked great offensively. This team has not looked amazing defensively.
1: Nope.
0: This team has not played up to their standard. Neither has North Central.
1: Neither has North Central.
0: So when I say, do you believe in miracles? The miracle is, do you believe North Central can play to their ability?
1: I don't know. I mean, we're going to see. We'll see if we get a fair catch called or if they end the game here on a kickoff return.
0: We will see right now. Again, talking about last week, 97-yard rushing touchdown by Duke Gunther, and more to add to that right now in this game. The rush has been there for North Central. Even briefly, it's been the only form of offense they've had.
1: Yep. Hartnett and Curtin back deep to receive for the Cardinals. And the Cardinals in must-score position. 5.8 seconds. Looking at possibly taking their first loss in the regular season in over 5 years. And this is going to be it. Hartnett slides down at the 10-yard line. And there's going to be 4 seconds left. And the Cardinals need 90 yards and one play.
0: I see some people sending their prayers. I think I will join them on that same note, right?
1: Mm-hmm.
0: No, but seriously, okay? Getting back into the action of this one, North Central coming in this game, number one team in the nation. They play Elmhurst next week. They don't want to lose. And if they don't want to lose, you still have a chance to make sure you send a message to not just the D3 football, but the CCIW.
1: Yeah. And, of course, the Wheaton Thunder. Just going to bring all their guys deep. Only going to rush two guys. One on each end. As we have a flag.
0: Wait on the call there. Wheaton does play.
1: It's going to be on the offense, which is going to back them up.
0: Nice.
1: Even more.
0: Okay. Wheaton plays Carroll University next week. And then after that, they go to Augustana.
1: And now the Cardinals need 95 yards in one play. Wilson lined up in the backfield. Takes the snap. It's a low snap. Has all the time in the world. It's going to be caught, but he goes down. And that's it.
0: Storm.
1: The Wheaton College Thunder have defeated the North Central College Cardinals. And they win the little brass bell. For the first time in 6 years, the Cardinals fall to the Thunder. The Thunder storming the field, the fans storming the field, as they should, beating the number one team in the country.
0: Breaking a 5-win streak from the North Central Cardinals against Wheaton. The last time Wheaton won was in 2019. An incredible game thus far. That loss was a 21-35, this one being 10-13.
1: Field goal, last second. We are going to step away for a minute before we get into our post game. 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
1: Welcome back to Cardinal Football on FM 89. The Cardinals have just lost to the Wheaton College Thunder. Shout out to Wheaton. I mean, first win in 6 years against North Central. First Cardinal regular season loss. And I believe since that last game and since 2019.
0: Mm-hmm. I think it's time we talk about it, Dalton. I mean, before we were excusing it as North Central Cardinals need to warm up into the season, but this is not the same Cardinal team we've seen in previous years.
1: Nope,
0: this
1: it is not.
0: This team just lost this game, and it was a matter of, I don't want to be overly cynical to say, but QB play. Because the Cardinal offense just had nothing going for them all night long.
1: Yeah, I mean, Garrett Wilson was not able to get anything growing through the interception with just a minute left in the game, which set up Wheaton in great position, in which they're able to capitalize on, and they get the win over the Cardinals. But that's all I've got for you today. We're going to send it back to the music. Again, shout out to Moises Orozco taking us on in the off the air. Make sure to listen next weekend to Cardinal football. We got against at Elmhurst with myself and Johnny Crouch on that call. So make sure to stay tuned for that. I mean, that'll be next Saturday, 1 p.m. kickoff time. But we're going to send you back to the music. Moises, take us back.
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0: Why would you do that? That drive is like 4 hours. Are you nuts?
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1: Wish I would have known that before. Could have saved a ton on gas money.
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0: It's impossible to pick up a newspaper these days without reading something about a protest or a march or a demonstration. This group is protesting another group's march and demonstrating against their bonfire and their rally. The pickets are against the pickets. They're picketing the pickets now. There's even one group that next week is having a parade to protest the fact that they can't get a parade permit. Now that's kind of strange.
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2: It's 1 o'clock and time for lunch. Hum-de-dum-de-dum. When the sun beats down and I lie on the bench, I can always hear

Hey, it's Chris with FM 89, The Vintage Hour. That was Imagine by John Lennon. Up next, we have She Loves You by The Beatles.

You just heard The Peking King and The New York Queen by The Doors. Up next, we have a little song called Angel by the Jimi Hendrix Experience. This song, the idea for the lyrics originally came to Hendrix when he had a dream about his mother coming down from heaven to take him back up with her. This song was recorded just a few months before his death, and a lot of elements of it weren't completed until after his death and also its release. So it's going to be a pretty interesting one. So let's get right into it.

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0: You just heard Dude Again by the Beach Boys. We're about to start this Who 4x4 for the night. You know what it is. It's The Who on Saturdays with Vintage Rock on FM 89. First song up we have is I Can See for Miles by The Who. This song was written by Pete shortly before meeting his future wife, Karen, and it was a reminder that even when he was on the road, he could always keep an eye on her. We'll get into that. We got some great songs lined up for tonight. I can't wait to listen to them. I hope that you can't wait as well. Let's get straight into it, starting off with I Can See for Miles by The Who.
1: As part of the British invasion, they exploded onto the rock scene. Every day I get the cue. They gave a voice to a generation, created a sound that no one had ever heard, and experimented with rock operas.
2: No one knows what it's like. Be the bad man.
1: The Who on tonight's Vintage Rock 4x4.

That was Out in the Street. That song really does represent The Who's early mod era and sort of their proto-punk sound. It had the original title called You're Gonna Know Me, and the phrase originally was switched from Show Me, Show Me to No, No, No, and Pete actually, he didn't really like this change, and he described the finished track as separate from his initial vision. So, yikes. I mean, it sounds great to me, but maybe Pete wasn't too satisfied with that end product. Up next, we have Here For More.

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You just heard Morning Dew by the Grateful Dead. Up next, we have Paranoid by Black Sabbath. And as the title would suggest, this song is about paranoia. And the guitar and bass are very engineered to create this sort of nervous energy to go along with Ozzy Osbourne's desperate vocals. This song, absolute banger, absolute classic. I know you're going to love it. Let's go.

That was You Turn Me On, I'm a Radio by Joni Mitchell. Up next, we have one of my favorite Neil Young songs. We have Heart of Gold. This song is an absolute banger. It was criticized a little bit in its time because Rolling Stone said it was a little like cliche. And they actually said a lot of the songs on his album Harvest were kind of, you know, cliches in music. But his fans like really didn't care when it was released. It became his biggest hit, of course, and it's just a banger. It's so good. You got me searching for a heart of gold. Like, come on, bro. All right, let's get straight into it. Heart of Gold by Neil Young.

That was Walk Away by the James Gang. Up next, we do have Motor Psycho Nightmare by Bob Dylan. This song is based on Alfred Hitchcock's 1960 film Psycho, and it also refers to the 1960 film La Dolce Vita, and it's sort of a like comical twist of the traveling salesman falling into temptations of the father of the farmer's daughter, But it kind of has like a humorous twist to it. I think you guys are really going to enjoy it. All right, let's get into Motorcycle Nightmare. Motorcycle Nightmare by Bob Dylan,

You just heard you and I travel to the beat of a different drum. I'm the only one. Can't see the forest for the trees. I love that song, bro. A Different Drum by Stone Ponies. Up next, we got Francine by ZZ Top.

You just heard Madman Across the Water by Elton John. Up next, we have One More Rainy Day by Deep Purple. According to Michael Heatley, the storm effects on this track were taken from a BBC sound effects album, which is kind of funny. And he himself kind of thinks a little negatively of the song. He says it still sounds rather like an advertising theme. So we'll just have to make our own decision on if we think it's a good song or maybe it does sound a little bit like an advertising theme. I don't know. Let's see. One More Rainy Day by Deep Purple.

You just heard Born on the Bayou by Creedence Clearwater Revival. Up next, we have Louie Louie by The Kingsmen. This is going to be my last break of the night. This has been Chris with FM 89, The Vintage Hour, the Who Specialty Show, signing off for tonight. Hopefully, I will see you next week. Have a great night and enjoy Louie Louie.

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0: 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I mean, aren't you Eric Clapton from, like, the Cream? How did you get my house?
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0: 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What of it?
1: 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So be it. 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

went without food, not to lose weight, but to help people lose generations of hate. 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Mahatma Gandhi made the world a far better place by reaching out with the strength he cultivated within his soul. Soul is in you. Now pass it on from PassItOn.com.

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1: Roger that, Big Bird. 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T-minus 5, 4, 3.
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0: But they had one huge advantage. General George Washington.
1: George. The fate of unborn millions will now depend, under God, on the courage and conduct of this army. We have to resolve to conquer or die.
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0: 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Dang it, I was so close.
1: And where do you think you're going with all that makeup on your face too?
0: I'm going to the punk rock party. My favorite punk band is gonna be there.
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0: Now, if you'll excuse me, I'll be back tomorrow with your car.

Some people would call him a loser. He ran for state office. He was beaten. He started a business. He failed. He ran for Congress. He lost. He was nominated for vice president. He lost again. But he knew only those who never tried are the real losers. And Abraham Lincoln was no loser. Persistence. Pass it on. 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
2: 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Ha! Ben Franklin, go fly a kite.
0: Excellent idea. Where are my keys?
1: Besides the bifocals, Ben invented the Franklin
0: Up
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0: You go!
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1: Thank you. Oh, and could I have another glass of water, please?
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1: Can I just have another glass of water?
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Eric Weinmayer knew the risks. Less than 1,200 people had ever conquered Mount Everest, and more than 175 had died trying. 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
0: His best made him Major League Baseball's most valuable player.
1: Strike two.
0: He played in 6 World Series and was elected to the Hall of Fame. Although an honest man, he was best at stealing homes. But the best quality of Jackie Robinson's life was his character. So here's to you, Mr. Robinson. Thanks for passing it on. 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
0: Now how about we open up some drinks and really get this party started? 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
1: Huh?

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0: Now starting for Carlisle at running back, defensive back, punter, and place kicker is...
1: And winning the gold in the pentathlon and decathlon is...
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0: Hey, Joey, what are you doing, man?
1: I'm just packing my car for the next Cardinals away game.
0: Why would you do that? That drive is like 4 hours. Are you nuts?
1: Well, how else am I supposed to keep up with Cardinal athletics?
0: Dude, you can literally just listen to the game on FM 89. 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
1: Wait, for real? 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
1: 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Could have saved a ton on gas money.
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0: Mom was always very organized.
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3: Richard Feynman, 1974. Everybody talks about the super El Nino. World-recognized El Nino expert Michael McFadden joins us with the known and known unknowns of this historic weather changer. What will this winter bring, then? Atmospheric scientist Judah Cohen warns winter cold snaps are not banished by warming. They can still arrive in a surprise with the trouble heat tracks in the stratosphere, and it's linked to Arctic snow and sea ice. I'm Alex Smith. Welcome to an hour of essential knowledge.
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3: Is this a super El Nino? What does that mean? Business people, farmers, everyone wants to know what to expect. We reached the man, a world-recognized expert on El Nino. With over 300 papers, Dr. Michael McFadden is one of the most cited authors on El Nino. After his work with Scripps Institution of Oceanography, McFadden is now a senior scientist at NOAA's Pacific Marine Environmental Laboratory. That's in Seattle, Washington. From Seattle, Michael McFadden, welcome to Radio EcoShock.
5: Well, thank you for inviting me. I appreciate it.
3: There is a lot of media and warnings from scientists about this remarkable burst of heat in the eastern Pacific happening as we speak. Is it overblown? Should we be concerned?
5: No, it is not overblown. We have a monumental El Nino underway that will rival, if not exceed, previous extreme El Ninos that we've witnessed in the past 50 years. This event has the potential to be the strongest El Nino ever recorded. Now, this doesn't mean that we should panic, but it does mean that we should be aware and we should take steps that can help us mitigate the more adverse impacts of this event.
3: You led deployment of ocean measuring buoys in the Pacific, providing a lot of what we know, the hard data. How would you rate the developing El Nino right now in 2026?
5: This event has already broken some records in the tropical Pacific. The sea surface temperatures in a large area of the central and eastern Pacific that we use as an index region were the highest ever recorded in June, July, and August of this year, and likely to be the highest in September. And the event continues to amplify. El Niños typically peak at the end of the calendar year, October, November, December. And the seasonal forecast models that we use to look seasons in advance into the future tell us that this event has the potential to achieve an amplitude that we've never seen before.
3: You co-authored a 2022 ENSO blog saying a La Nina year today is significantly warmer than an El Nino year was a few decades ago. Now we've got 14 years more of emissions and warming. Are El Nino and La Nina substantially different?
5: That's a very interesting question. Climate change and El Nino interact in a few distinct ways. One of them is that during an El Nino event, a tremendous amount of heat is released from the ocean to the atmosphere. This is because the surface temperatures are so warm, water evaporates, and when that water condenses and rains out in the atmosphere, it releases heat. So the entire global atmosphere responds to heating in the tropics due to El Nino. This means that big events like the one we are experiencing now will push global mean surface temperatures to a new record high. The last record high global mean surface temperature was in 2024. It was about 1.55 degrees Celsius above the pre-industrial baseline. This event, given how strong it is and how much heat will be released from the ocean to the atmosphere, could push global mean surface temperatures to 1.7 degrees Celsius or more above the pre-industrial baseline.
3: That's pretty worrying when you think of what that means. It sounds like a small change, but it's a huge change. Does El Nino act as a stimulant to global warming, not just for a year, but, I mean, will some of these changes be almost permanent in human terms? Does it take Earth's temperature up a step?
5: Well, the flip side of El Nino, the cold side, we call La Nina, and La Nina has an opposite effect on global mean surface temperatures. It will extract heat from the atmosphere. The skies in the tropical Pacific are clearer. There's not as much deep cloud. And the sea surface temperatures are colder, so there's less evaporation from the surface, and therefore less evaporative heating of the atmosphere. So there's a net transfer of heat from the atmosphere to the ocean during La Nina. And following this big El Nino event, there is more likely than not to be a significant La Nina, which means that the maximum temperatures in the atmosphere, the new record that we expect to set associated with big El Nino, will come back down some. They won't come back down to the baseline that existed before the El Nino, but they will retreat to some lower temperatures. And so what we experience globally is that we have a gradual rise in global mean surface temperatures due to the accumulation of heat-trapping greenhouse gases in the atmosphere, mainly carbon dioxide. On top of that, we have ups and downs that are related to El Nino and La Nina. But over the long term, global mean surface temperatures continue to rise because of this background of increasing greenhouse gas concentrations in the atmosphere.
3: Does it matter for climate change whether we have two or three La Nina years between each El Nino event?
5: What that will do, and we've seen this, we had a three-year, or what we call triple-dip La Nina from 2020 to 2023, early 2023. And during this period, global mean surface temperatures effectively did not rise. The ocean was taking up a lot of heat that would have otherwise appeared in the atmosphere because of the rising greenhouse gas concentrations at that time. And we sequestered that heat in the ocean. So global mean surface temperatures did not rise for this three-year period. And then we had an El Nino in 23 and 2024, and suddenly all that heat came rushing back into the atmosphere, and boom, we had a new record in global mean surface temperatures in 2024.
3: But this sounds like global warming might actually set off more extremes, a kind of lopsided pendulum that swings further and further out. Is that possible?
5: Well, there is the question of whether climate change is affecting the El Niño-La Niña cycle itself dynamically. And this is a question that the scientific community has been working on for close to four decades. It's an important problem because El Nino and La Nina are the strongest year-to-year fluctuations of the climate system on the planet, and they have consequences that extend far from the tropical Pacific through what we call atmospheric teleconnections that affect weather in remote places thousands of miles away from the tropical Pacific. And so this is a major natural phenomenon. And if it is changed by climate change, by global warming and the accumulation of greenhouse gases in the atmosphere, this means big changes in how society and natural systems respond to El Nino forcing. It's a controversial subject whether climate change has affected El Nino and La Nina. But I think the consensus is moving in the direction that climate change is affecting El Nino. And this big event may be, in a sense, a smoking gun that helps us connect the dots on the decades of research that's been carried out before addressing this question.
3: You know, the longest string of La Nina events I could find was about 5 years in a row. That started back in 1958. Michael McFadden, why don't we get two or three El Nino years in a row?
5: That's a very good question. La Nina is, in some sense, an extreme version of normal. Typically the eastern equatorial Pacific is cold, the trade winds are blowing very strong, and they're piling up water heated by the sun in the far western Pacific. That's the normal situation. La Niñas are, in some sense, an exaggerated version of normal. And the ocean atmosphere system likes to stay in that state. But every few years, the

0: weaken, and this will cause the Pacific Ocean, particularly the Central and Eastern Pacific Ocean, to rapidly warm, and we get an El Nino event. So there is what we call asymmetry in the fluctuations between a cold La Nina and warm El Nino events, and that La Ninas tend to last longer, and their deviations on the cold side tend to be smaller than El Ninos, which last only about 12 months typically, but have much, much stronger signals in, on the warm side of sea surface temperatures in the tropical Pacific.
1: So does any one year have to be an El Nino or La Nina? Are there indeterminate years, something in between?
0: The cycle in the tropical Pacific is between cold years we call La Ninas, warm years we call El Ninos, and then years in between that are kind of neutral. There's no significant deviation one way or the other. About 50% of the time, we experience what you would call neutral conditions in the tropical Pacific. And then, you know, 1 in 4 years may be an El Nino, and, you know, 1 in 4 years a La Nina.
1: But some scientists don't totally agree with that. Is that possible?
0: No, I think this is a generally well agreed upon aspect of this cyclic year-to-year variation of cold and warm conditions in the tropical Pacific, that there is significant asymmetry in the cycle, but there are long periods where it's also neutral. I mean, the system is not always in an unusually warm or cold state.
1: Okay, getting back to the news of the day, we have El Nino events roughly every 3 or 4 years, but they are not the same, as you've said. Talk to us a little bit more about weak and strong El Nino years.
0: Yes, every individual El Nino events and individual La Nina events, they're all different. They all have a different character. They're like children in the family. You know, and some are El Ninos are strong, some are weak. There are periods of time when you'll see a more regular cycle of El Nino and La Nina variations. There'll be periods where it's much more irregular. Some will start early or start late. Some will end early or end late. So there's a lot of diversity in the character of each individual El Nino event or La Nina event. Of course, they all have something in common, which allows us to label them as such. El Ninos are always associated with unusually warm temperatures and always associated with the weakening of the trade winds. And La Ninas are always associated with cold sea surface temperatures and stronger trade winds. But there's a tremendous amount of diversity or natural variation around what you might call a canonical template for El Nino and La Nina.
1: A strong El Nino will lead to more heat-related deaths. That's been reported by official agencies, especially in less developed tropical countries. But it also changes precipitation. You get too much in some places and drought in others. Why does a change in the ocean, far from shore, become a worry for food and agriculture on land?
0: One of the responses in the atmosphere to unusually warm sea surface temperatures is that the jet stream, this flow of air that extends throughout the troposphere up, you know, 30,000 feet above the surface of the ocean, the jet stream shifts southward in both hemispheres and intensifies. And this, for example, will steer storms that would normally go across the center of the United States in the winter season. It will steer them further south. And so typically during an El Nino year, the winter season in the southern tier of the United States, that's California, the desert southwest, the Gulf states, and Florida, they experience a stormier, wetter, and colder winter. On the flip side, the northern tier of the United States experiences typically a warmer winter. And so these have significant consequences. It's not just whether it's wet or dry, but what this means, for example, where I live in Seattle, Washington, for freshwater resources. A warm winter means that more precipitation will fall as rainfall rather than snow at the higher elevations. This produces the possibility of winter and springtime flooding because of early runoff. It also reduces the snowpack, which we need later in the year for hydropower generation

0: agricultural production irrigation for healthy salmon runs and for municipal water use. So these consequences have real impacts on people, on lives and livelihood, and on society in general. And that's why we care. And this, what I described for North America or for the United States, you know, there's a different signature of El Nino on the weather impacts in different parts of the world. And so, and this is a repeatable and pretty reliable signal that we experience every El Nino or La Nina event.
1: Yeah, this is what makes it a bit difficult to get across on radio, I think, about these El Nino events, is that there's no one fixed impact where you are. I mean, it's different for people in England. It's going to be very different for people in Australia. So it's hard to describe, okay, this is what you're going to get, because it's different according to your region.
0: That is true. The impacts, the climatic impacts, the societal impacts of El Nino are regionally specific. But El Nino is actually a pretty well-known phenomenon now. And certainly weather services around the world are aware that this is a big event. And in many cases, there's about 20 countries in the world right now that have either declared, have issued emergency declarations or have developed plans in preparation for what they know will be the likelihood of a particular weather pattern in their region. And so I think it's well enough understood that each region can take specific steps that will help mitigate some of the worst impacts that might occur because of a big El Nino this year.
2: Check out the Radio EcoShock website. 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
1: It's also been interesting to see the sort of flip in the hurricane scene. As far as I know, coming up to October, there have been no big-named hurricanes in the Atlantic, and yet the Pacific is getting hammered. There's one hitting Baja, Mexico last week. That's a terrible one, and of course, Hawaii as well. Do you see this ocean-to-ocean change as definitely part of El Nino?
0: Yes, I do. And let me just preface by saying we are already seeing the impacts of El Nino in many parts of the world. In Indonesia, a severe drought has led to extreme wildfires that are creating a toxic haze that are affecting millions of people in the region. The Indian monsoon, the summer monsoon, has been deficient, 15% less rainfall, which is affecting their ability to generate hydropower and their agricultural production. There's been a major heat wave in Peru because of the El Nino. These are just a few examples, and there are more to come in our winter season when this El Nino peaks. And going back to the hurricanes, I mean, this is a phenomenal expression of El Nino impacts. You're right. The Atlantic hurricane season, we are past the peak of the Atlantic hurricane season, and there has not been a single hurricane. And this is directly the result of El Nino. The jet stream, as I mentioned, when it shifts southward and intensifies, when it goes out over the Atlantic Ocean into the main development region for hurricanes, it increases the wind shear, that is, the change in the wind velocity with height. And this disrupts the formation of hurricanes. It sweeps the heat away from a particular region where hurricanes grow, and it disrupts their growth and their formation. So on the flip side, in the Pacific Ocean, it's been a gangbusters year for hurricanes because there's so much warm water in the Pacific due to this El Nino, and hurricanes grow off of the heat from the surface of the ocean. And so we've had three hurricanes now that have either hit one of the Hawaiian Islands directly or come close enough to cause significant damage. And you mentioned the hurricane off of Baja California. That's Hurricane Polo, one of the most intense storms ever observed in the tropical Pacific, and one of the most rapidly intensifying. In 24 hours, the wind speeds associated with this storm increased by over 110 miles per hour. And this is because of the warm, very warm conditions in the tropical Pacific. It's a really remarkable manifestation of El Nino impacts on severe tropical storms, this contrast between the Atlantic and Pacific.
1: So you led a project to set up an array of sensors in the ocean across the equatorial Pacific. Do we still need that system, or can satellites now tell us what we need to know?
0: That's a very good question. We have what's called a Global Ocean Observing System, and it's made up of devices that measure in the ocean itself, and it's also including a constellation of Earth-observing satellites. We need both in situ, that is, in ocean measurements, and satellites because they are complementary. They don't replace one another. The satellites have the advantage that they can see the entire globe, usually, depending on what kind of satellite it is, and it provides a very good spatial resolution of changes in, say, sea surface temperatures or winds or sea level or other environmental variables that we can measure from space. However, satellites do not see below the surface. And if you want to know what's happening in the interior of the ocean, you actually have to put instruments in the ocean to do that. Secondly, measurements that we make in the ocean are very well calibrated, and we use these as a way to calibrate the satellite measurements. Satellites are, what they're actually measuring is some form of electromagnetic radiation. We have to convert that into what we call engineering units, like temperature or wind speed. And you do that by calibrating the satellites against the in-situ measurements. So they're very complementary. We need both.
1: You led a 2020 AGU report called El Nino, Southern Oscillation in a Changing Climate. In fact, you are a past president of the American Geophysical Union. Are there any revelations that strike you about El Nino and warming in more recent science since 2020?
0: Yes, it's been 5 years since we published that book. And, you know, I think this event, yeah, the theme of that book was that climate change and ENSO interact. ENSO is El Nino Southern Oscillation, the warm phase being El Nino and the cold phase La Nina. But these two phenomena interact with one another. And one of the big questions is whether climate change has affected El Nino. And there are three threads of evidence that we have to suggest yes. One is the instrumental record that dates back 150 years. This is from the time when we began to systematically measure the ocean with instruments. Now, 150 years sounds like a lot, but as I mentioned, there's so much diversity and natural variability in the ENSO cycle. It's a little hard to say whether the last 50 years, during which we've seen some really strong events, is that due to a fingerprint of climate change, or is that due to just natural variability? Would have happened anyways. Another thread of evidence is from paleoproxies. These are tree rings from the Pacific Rim countries, or the chemistry in the growth shells of corals that grow in the water in the Pacific Ocean. Here you can go back hundreds or thousands or 10,000 years and look at El Niños in the distant past. And it does appear in these, in coral chemistry records, that El Niño is more energetic in the past 50 years relative to the previous 1,000. Now, the issue here is, you know, these are proxy measurements. They're not direct measurements of temperature or some climatic variable. They're a measure of something in a living organism. And you wonder whether or not the biology, chemistry, or some other physical factors might have affected that record in a way that it's not completely representative of oceanic conditions. So the corals have their limitations, just like the instrumental record. And then we have big climate change models. These are basically, we code in the equations of motion for the ocean and the atmosphere, equations for radiative transfer. They're very heavily physically based. And we can run these models for hundreds or thousands of years, and they suggest that El Nino in the past, in the last 50 or 60 years, is stronger than it was at the beginning of the 20th century. Now, the problem with these big models, they have their own limitations because they don't always get everything right about the climate system in all places at all times. We know they are, in some cases, biased in a way that does not represent truly what happens in nature. So we've got these three threads, all of which have their own limitations, but they all point in the same direction. They're all suggesting that climate change has affected El Nino by some small amount, by about 10% amplification. It doesn't sound like a lot, but what that suggests is that the big events are getting stronger, and like with hurricanes, it's the strong ones that are the most damaging.
1: As we wrap this up, what are you and your colleagues at the Pacific Marine Lab working on these days?
0: Well, of course, El Nino, with this big event out there, is a central theme of what we're doing. And I think, you know, when it comes to the question of climate change and El Nino, this event may help us connect the dots on a lot of this previous research. If it does, in fact, turn out to be the strongest El Nino on record, we may be able to go into the data collected during this event and look for the signatures of global warming in the data sets that we are collecting to help us further provide evidence that, in fact, the rises in greenhouse gas concentrations in the atmosphere really are impacting El Nino variability. And this would be a real breakthrough because it's such an important question. And it's so consequential for society because of the far-flung impacts of major El Ninos around the world.
1: Yep. Insurance companies, oil traders, everybody, the Greens, everybody wants to know what's going on with this system. So I hope we can find out more from our current event. From Pacific Marine Environmental Laboratory in Seattle, Washington, we've been speaking with senior scientist Michael McFadden. Find links to all the science we just talked about in my weekly show blog, Wednesdays at ecoshock.org. Michael, thank you so much for sharing time with our listeners.
0: My pleasure. Thank you for having me.
1: I'm Alex Smith for Radio EcoShock. Did you find it distressing that Dr. McFadden offered evidence against the theories that he favored? This is true science, according to theoretical physicist Richard Feynman. In his 1974 Caltech commencement address, called Cargo Cult Science, Feynman said, "The first principle is that you must not fool yourself, and you are the easiest person to fool." In that same address, Feynman elaborated on the duty scientists have to seek out every flaw in their own ideas and share those details openly so others, even opponents, can test them. Feynman told the students, "It is a kind of scientific integrity, a principle of scientific thought that corresponds to a kind of utter honesty, a kind of leaning over backwards. For example, if you're doing an experiment, you should report everything that you think might make it invalid, not only what you think is right about it, other causes that could possibly explain your results, and things you thought of that you've eliminated by some other experiment and how they worked to make sure the other fellow can tell they have been eliminated. Details that could throw doubt on your interpretation must be given if you know them. You must do the best you can, if you know anything at all wrong or possibly wrong, to explain it." End quote from Richard Feynman. We see this honesty in good scientific papers. The discussion section often contains doubts and arguments against itself. This is frustrating for the public. We want definite answers. Good scientists can seldom give them, especially for vast, complex systems on planet Earth and allegedly intelligent human agents in the mix.
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1: What will this winter bring? Fuel companies, investors, farms, cities, they all need to know. Dr. Judah Cohen is a specialist in the private sector. He watches big picture data and season signals, publishing over 100 key papers. Check out two of his recent co-authored works, Observe Changes in Accumulated Dangerous Heat During Northern Hemisphere Summers, that was July, and Possible Mechanisms Linking North American Cold Waves to Arctic Sea Ice, and Eurasian snow cover. That was in September 2026. Judah Cohen is Director of Seasonal Forecasting and Principal Scientist for the company Janus Research, and he's associated with MIT. From Boston, Judah Cohen, welcome back to Radio EcoShock.
3: Pleasure to be here. Thanks for having me.
1: Europeans are worried about this winter. Natural gas prices are sky high. The EU is banning all Russian liquefied natural gas imports starting January 1st. Qatar can't get its gas out of the Persian Gulf. So an article says Europe is betting on a mild winter kind of a strategy. Judah, is that a good bet?
3: My answer would be kind of mixed. Yes and no. You know, if you're a big believer, the trend is your friend, which a lot of times I am, then that is a good bet because Europe is one of the fastest warming places on Earth, which to no end surprises, almost shocks me, and that includes winter. Certainly this past summer, Europe got a lot of headlines for the heat waves and, you know, unfortunately fatalities and wildfires, but it also is true for winter as well. I see warming more rapidly than other regions across the Northern Hemisphere. So based on that, it is a good bet. However, I don't think Europe's never going to see a cold winter again. So, you know, there's always, even if it's maybe, say, the chance of a cold winter is no longer 50-50, I don't think it's like less than 10%. I think things like to revert to the mean, eventually Europe will see a winter that, you know, kind of feel like the winters of yesteryear. So it is kind of like a Russian game, a little bit of Russian roulette, excuse the pun there. every winter betting on a mild winter. I do think at some point it's not going to work out.
1: Right, and Americans in the U.S. Northeast have similar worries. Many New Englanders need heating oil to stay warm. That's about 5 million households, maybe 12 million people. And heating oil, I found out, is basically diesel with red dye in it, maybe slightly different sulfur. And we all know what happened to diesel prices. Have you made or heard projections for winter in eastern North America this year?
3: I have not put out a winter forecast yet. I do that in November. Sometimes people ask me nicely, I'll start it in late October. But generally, I mean, the forecast that I want to kind of be held responsible or getting credit for is the one in November, and that should be verified. So I have not put out a forecast. Today's, you know, end of September, so clearly that hasn't happened. Every forecast I've seen, you know, is predicting a mild winter in the eastern U.S. for the most part. I mean, maybe the one exception is the southeast, let's say the European Center, for example. Their forecast shows below normal temperatures right along the Gulf Coast. I don't think that's a big, you know, heating oil region. So, but overall, very mild winter for North America is being predicted. I have not seen one forecast deviate from that. And the reason is very easy. It's this Super El Nino that has, you know, gotten a lot of attention. Certainly, my phone keeps lighting up with news alerts about the unprecedented nature of the Super El Nino. And El Nino tends to favor a milder temperatures across much of North America. Certainly with a Super El Nino, people feel like it's going to be the 800-pound gorilla this winter, and there's almost no chance of anything, you know, diverting or, you know, derailing this locomotive of a mild winter. So, I am not as confident as I think other forecasters are, but I'm not making any proclamations about this winter just yet. This would be premature of me to do. I mean, my predictors really don't start showing up until October.
1: Well, in general, though, have eruptions of the polar vortex or other cold extremes become less common in a warming world? I would presume that, but does that mean we are safe from dangerous cold snaps?
3: No. I would unequivocally say no to that. I mean, just look at the past two winters were cold, right, in the eastern U.S., especially here in the Northeast. And again, this is something that's, you know, controversial. I think I'm in a very small minority when I discuss this topic. So, and all your listeners should keep that in mind. But I feel strongly about it. So, you know, about the polar vortex. Polar vortex is expected to strengthen with climate change. I don't think there's really much evidence of that. I would argue just the opposite, that disruptions of the polar vortex have increased, you know, in the period of rapid Arctic change. I think, you know, what's going on in the Arctic is a big contributor to that. You know, but there are different metrics you can use. You know, other metrics might say, yes, the polar vortex has been strengthening, but I really see very little evidence of that. Instead, I think there is different types of polar vortex disruptions. You know, how much you want me to get into the details of this not right now, but this one particular disruption of the polar vortex, which I like to call a stretch polar vortex, because the polar vortex is normally circular in shape, it kind of gets stretched or elongated, right? Like it would be like pulling on a rubber band. And that's particularly important for eastern North America, because the coldest weather is associated with these stretch polar vortex events. Again, all my analysis shows that those have been increasing recently, you know, over the past few decades. And so I think, you know, maybe why winter has shown a surprising resilience across parts of North America, not everywhere, but parts, is because of the increasing number of stretch polar vortex events. Right? And this is kind of in contrast to Europe, right, which I don't think these stretch polar vortex, they don't bring cold weather to Europe. So with, you know, with the absence of this, we're just kind of seeing the general warming trend show up.
1: You know, it's really odd, because my impression of, say, last winter and the winter before, despite all the warming news, and we're drowned with that, it was like maybe 80 degrees Fahrenheit in New York City. People were playing tennis. And then a few days later, a big freeze rolls in. So it seems like there were some extremes going on.
3: Yeah, and I do think the stretch polar vortex plays a part in this, because there are some disruptions of the polar vortex that are much longer in duration. Well, certainly the impacts from it can last weeks, even months. Stretch polar vortex is kind of in and out. So the polar vortex normally is, in its normal state, is kind of circular in shape and tends to be mild. So it's let's say the polar vortex is circular, it's mild, and then you add on top of that kind of the general warming of the entire globe. So, you know, it's very easily well above normal, even record warm. And then you get a stretch polar vortex event. Cold air is quickly driven south out of the Arctic, typically east of the Rockies, you know, into Canada and then the United States. So you have a very large change, you know, a big drop in temperature, and a very kind of stark transition from like record warm to cold, even sometimes record cold. But again, these stretch polar vortex events don't last terribly long, so order of a week or two, you know, the polar vortex reverts back to being circular, and, you know, you got to get the snap back in temperature. So you can have record warm, record cold, or, you know, extreme cold, back to record warm in a very relatively short period of time. And I think we've seen a lot of that. I mean, there's the term weather whiplash, right? We kind of ping pong or, you know, pendulum swing between the extremes. Generally, in winter, people don't think, you know, the kind of the variability or the, you know, kind of the swing between extremes is increasing. But I think that may, you know, it has because of this, you know, in large part because of the behavior of the polar vortex. And then sort of the last winter, Canada was quite cold as a country.
1: Yeah, I remember researchers at NOAA's Pacific Marine Environmental Lab, they raised the warm Arctic cold continents paradox around 2011. Is that still holding in science, or are people discounting that now because of warming?
3: Yeah, again, quite controversial, this topic. I mean, we certainly have noticed, well, the Arctic is warming faster than any region on the globe. I mean, no one's going to dispute that, right? Myself, others might argue, again, a small minority, that, you know, the continents have either, I don't argue the continents are getting colder, you know, across the northern hemisphere, but they're not warming as fast, you know, as projected or predicted by the climate model. So even, and it's all relative, so maybe, you know, the Arctic is warming very rapidly, and then if you look in certain regions of the continent, specifically in parts of North America, parts of Asia, either the warming is muted, some places, it's actually there could be a cooling trend over multiple decades. You know, I think if you go back to like 1950, 1950 urban to 1900, if you take a temperature trend, I mean, almost everywhere on the northern hemisphere, you're going to see, certainly the land areas, you're going to see a warming trend. So when I'm referring about like a kind of more subdued warming, more muted or even sometimes cooling, it's only in this period of rapid Arctic change, which is post-1990. So someone like me, I think there's a causal, you know, a physical connection. There's a link. It's not a coincidental connection between, you know, where the Arctic is warming so much faster than places further south. But most of the community has come around to this consensus that it's coincidental, right? It's just, there's no physical connection, and we're going to, you know, whatever period, let's say short-term period, we see maybe where the continents are cooling or not warming as fast, will soon end. And a warm Arctic will, the only thing a warm Arctic will contribute to our winters is a warming, you know, warming winter. So the winters will warm more rapidly. I think there is a, you know, physical causal connection, and that's, you know, and I use the Arctic in making the winter forecast. So put my money where my mouth is on that one.
1: Yeah, I want to talk to you about that. Your more recent paper continues with the project that you've worked on for many years, Eurasian Snow Cover. I think we should explain where Eurasia is, and then how does that become a useful seasonal signal for you?
3: Thought it was, had some interesting analysis in the paper, and you had to try to make some noise about it. But I really feel like the community doesn't appreciate enough these stretch polar vortex events, right? They're just so important for shaping our winter weather. Now, they're short in duration, so if like one or two happens over the course of the entire winter, they're not going to, their imprint or signature will be hard to find. But like the past two winters where like we've had, you know, maybe 10 or so of them, they could really be the biggest contributor to the overall, you know, look and feel of the winter, you know, how people, their impression of the winter, you know, is. And in this paper, we showed both Arctic sea ice, but especially snow cover in Eurasia. And when I talk about Eurasia, I mostly talk about Siberia. So that those things can increase the number of these stretch polar vortex events during the course of the winter. And with snow cover, so when snow cover is low, we have fewer of these events, say relative to normal. And when snow cover is high, it's three times more frequent than when compared to low snow cover. And that's a big difference. it's a quite stark, you know, result, kind of compelling result. And this is why I'm trying to use both Arctic sea ice and, Eurasia, if you want to think about Siberian snow cover, to predict the winter weather across, I mean, the whole northern hemisphere. But I think it's particularly important, you know, here for North America, especially east of the Rockies. And it's where it's low sea ice, so low sea ice contributes to about double the number of stretch polar vortex in the winter or associated with or related to, you know, double the number when high, sea ice is high. And, you know, in the current state of the Arctic, I mean, Arctic sea ice is always low. I mean, it's important where that region of low sea ice occurs. So it's not like the whole Arctic is just uniformly low. It's in a region near Scandinavia, northwestern Russia, that's most important. And then high snow cover. So the snow cover starts building in September, but it really gets going in earnest in October. So I really focused in on the month of October. I'm trying to see how fast that snow cover advances across Siberia. And it's, you know, I think also, though it's harder to measure, it's not just the snow cover extent that's important. It's also the depth across Siberia. And, I focus on October, but other researchers have talked about November is the important month. But actually, I think the influence of snow cover in Siberia, we have more snowfall, so it's certainly more extensive at some point. Siberia is always covered by snow, you know, pretty much the whole winter. But also the depth. So, there's one paper I know that did show that depth, even in the winter, can be important for influencing the polar vortex.
1: It's very strange to think that, you know, snow in Siberia is going to affect some weather variations in North America or something like that. Looking at your papers over the last year, another theme is sudden stratospheric warming. What is that, and why would you study an irregular event high in a distant sky that none of us actually experience directly?
3: Yeah, excellent question. So, you know, I describe that the polar vortex can have different, disruptions or weakenings, kind of go through different disturbances. So the stretch polar vortex is a relatively minor disruption of the polar vortex. I mean, you know, so as far as the polar vortex, I think that the impacts are minor. I think as far as North American weather, the impacts are not. They're major. But the biggest type of disruption to the polar vortex is what's called the sun stratospheric warming, where there's a very rapid warming in the polar stratosphere. So, you know, the polar vortex in the stratosphere, that thing of the atmosphere having two layers, the bottom layer being the troposphere, where we live and experience weather and where the jets fly. And we have the jet stream that moves the weather systems along, and then above that is the stratosphere. That's where the polar vortex is. So, and it tends to be centered right over the North Pole. The sun stratospheric warming, they're given that name because warm air rushes from lower latitudes into the Arctic, but it's in the stratosphere. So, you know, people refer to it as the polar stratosphere. And the polar vortex then gets kind of displaced, right? Because there's this incredible rush of warm air, and it gets moved around. And it tends to move it to lower latitudes. Typically, it will move into the Eurasian continent. Occasionally, it'll split into two pieces, one over Eurasia, the other over North America. But I do, you know, so again, too controversial. But typically, where that polar vortex, it really has the core of the coldest air in the Northern Hemisphere, you know, at that time of year in the whole globe. And I think, you know, I like to say where the polar vortex goes, so goes the cold air. And again, I think for a reason we don't fully understand, but we observe it, when the polar vortex gets disrupted, these very large disruptions, and the polar vortex and all its cold air moves to lower latitudes, that's kind of mimicked or, you know, parodied by the jet stream. And so we get, not everywhere across the Northern Hemisphere at the same time, but, you know, where, let's say, where we're seeing the biggest influence of the polar vortex, those regions can turn quite cold, snowy, and it can last for a long time, right? So, again, the stretch polar vortex events are relatively short duration. At least the impacts from the sun stratospheric warmers can be more extended, longer duration. Now, everybody gets excited by the sun stratospheric warming. it seems like, you know, the surfing on social media, that's the thing that gets the people most excited, and not so much these stretch polar vortex events. But I think the impact from the sun stratospheric warming is much larger, pronounced across Eurasia than North America. You know, if you do like a long term analysis, the changes in temperature are kind of, again, not so clear, kind of faint or muted, if you want to say. So even though they've grabbed all the attention, and they are much more dramatic, just looking at the polar vortex standpoint, I think their influence on our weather is not as impactful as the stretch polar vortex event. But for Europe and in Northern Asia as a whole, I think they are more impactful. And again, since we started talking about Europe and gas prices, if we got a sun stratospheric warming early in the winter, I think the markets in Europe might have a freak out. So, you know, we'll see. I'm not always, you know, sun stratospheric warming, you get a cold winter in Europe, but it certainly increases the odds quite a bit. So, you know, we'll see. I mean, not saying it's going to happen. They happen on average every 2 years, these sun stratospheric warmings. Last winter, we had two of them. So if you want to just regress to the mean, maybe, you know, this year we skip it. But, yeah, we'll see. El Nino, I think, does favor these sun stratospheric warmings. But there are other factors, I think, that don't support a sun stratospheric warming. So I think the jury's out on that. But, I mean, if you know, again, I think for Europe to get a cold winter, they almost have to have a sun stratospheric warming to occur. But, you know, it's not a guarantee by any means.
1: So is it fair to say it's kind of a casino of what's happening in atmospheric science and you're trying to figure out the odds?
3: Yeah. No, I mean, you know, certainly the field has moved towards talking about weather and probabilities, you know, not just like one outcome, because there's a wide range of possible outcomes. And I think the community wants to be able to communicate that clearly. You know, like if you got it tomorrow, you know, the forecast for tomorrow is rain. You just say it's going to rain or it's not going to rain, you know, and you get the forecast wrong, everybody's, you know, blames the meteorologist. But, you know, they want to, so now the community wants to be better and prepare the public for what really is the forecast, because we have, you know, we don't, can never know 100% for sure, for, you know, certain what the weather will be. So instead of saying whether it will rain or not, we might, you know, hear more of a forecast. There's an 80% chance of rain or 20% chance of rain.
1: There have been so many frightening and jaw-dropping weather and climate records just this year. It makes us trust the weather and the environment a little bit less. And I wonder, does it make us trust weather forecasters a little bit less, too? Is prediction harder in these unstable climate times?
3: Yes and no. Again, just if you kind of want just a straightforward answer, I guess I'm not giving too many of them today. But, you know, I mean, again, there is a... Overall, if you look at the, you know, over the course of the year, and if you look over the course of the entire globe, you know, I mean, there's a very, you know, noticeable, undeniable warming trend. So on the one hand, if you predict warm, you're more likely to get the forecast right. So you could say, well, that makes the forecast, you know, easier. But a lot of climate change is also supposed to, is expected to make, and we're observing this, make, you know, extreme weather more common, happen more often. And, you know, extreme weather is the most difficult thing to predict. It's much easier kind of just predict near normal weather than an extreme event. So that has made it, I think, you know, has made it more difficult.
1: And the extreme events are the most damaging and the most costly, so it would be nice to get prediction better on that. I've just got two last questions for you, Judah Cohen. How did you get into this game, and can you be replaced by AI?
3: All right, great question. I certainly ask myself all the time, can I be replaced by AI? And my answer is, can't beat them, join them. But... you know, I guess I had an early love for weather, especially like snow was my favorite weather and still is. And I guess I'm unabashed about that. And, you know, so when I was, you know, in school, I guess in my impressionable years, you know, I was really fascinated, wanted to learn more about it, read up on it myself, you know, and forecasting snowstorms is terrible, notoriously bad, right? And I figured, you know, let me, you know, can I make a contribution there? So, you know, in the short, you know, I think, you know, that's kind of my short answer to how I got involved with, you know, meteorology, and this particularly, I really found the forecasting part challenging, and the long-range forecast, because that has been the most challenging in forecast. We've made tremendous strides in the short-term weather, despite what people might think, or, you know, kind of make snide remarks about. There's been tremendous advancement there, you know, over the course, certainly I've noticed it in the course of my career, but those gains haven't translated into longer predictions, so beyond 2 weeks, let's say. I mean, we have the kind of more, well, at this point, well, we can refer to the traditional type of forecasting using these physical models to predict the weather. Throughout my career, I really kind of developed my own, well, you know, relatively simple statistical models where I just use historical data to kind of predict the future. You want kind of a bit of a pattern recognition, you know, type approach. You know, one day I was like, Thomas, I was feeling pretty comfortable. Oh, the dynamical models are always going to have their problems. I don't see that being an issue. You know, at least in the course of my career, I could, you know, rest easy. But then I had like this thought. I said, well, there is AI, which is kind of a more sophisticated way of doing pattern recognition than I'm doing. You know, that actually is probably my biggest competitor. So, I you know, I'm a big believer that AI can make contributions here. Again, it's already been shown. If you see social media on weather, you'll see that these short-term weather models that are AI-based are, you know, everybody touts them as the best currently in the world, better than all the kind of more traditional physical models. But that again, those improvements, advances, even for AI models, haven't translated over to the longer range beyond 2 weeks. So that's where I've been involved, mostly in the what we call the space of sub-seasonal 2 to 6 week forecast, that's where I've been applying AI. You know, hopefully I can get involved with even doing that. The seasonal forecast. Yeah, we entered a kind of a bake-off with a team. We developed an AI model and entered this kind of bake-off contest hosted by the European Center for Medium Range Weather Forecasting, which is pretty much acknowledged as the best. They have the best weather forecast model than more traditional, you know, physical models, but they're also developing AI models as well. So they hosted it, and anybody was free to compete, and we competed, and, you know, it just found out that, you know, we performed the best of any model that was participating in the contest over the past year. So, yeah, so I'm really proud of that, proud of our team. We did a great job. But, you know, certainly we didn't solve the entire problem here. There's certainly more room for improvement. You know, we'll see how much in the end we can improve because, again, you use that word of casino. I mean, the system is chaotic and there's a lot of noise, you know, things that's hard to predict. It can start from the initial state of the atmosphere. It can go off into many, many different outcomes, and it's hard to know where it's going to go necessarily. But, you know, any improvement advance is important. Again, as you just said a little while ago, it's the extreme weather that has the biggest impact on the environment and our society. And so if we can give emergency managers, you know, whether energy, agriculture, whatever sector, insurance sectors, a more advanced warning of possible, you know, again, it's a game of probability of an extreme event, the better they can prepare, and certainly lives can be saved. Maybe suffering post these events can be attenuated, you know, diminished.
1: So it's a worthy prize if we can do it to get the longer range forecasts going. But right now, it's still a beginning field, shall we say?
3: Yeah, absolutely. Again, I mean, before this contest, really. You couldn't demonstrate that these long any type of forecast, AI or physical, I mean, the word that people use in the field is dynamical. But whether it's an AI model or physically kind of base model, no model was able to predict beyond 2 weeks with any kind of confidence or a reliability. You know, you didn't do better than a coin flip. But this contest, we weren't the only model that showed improvement. There were other teams and other models. So I think this is like you know, the first year one of kind of maybe making this advance. So very, very fresh, early, you know, so I think a lot of opportunity there. Hopefully, you know, a lot of advancement as well. But, yeah, I mean, obviously the society would certainly benefit from it.
1: 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He's Director of Seasonal Forecasting and Principal Scientist at JANUS, and he's associated with MIT. 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Judah, thank you so much for spending time with our listeners.
3: Oh, my pleasure. Thank you for having me on again.
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This is WONC, Naperville, Chicago.

Amen. Greetings in the name of our Lord and Savior, Jesus Christ. I am Pastor Cindy Marino, and on behalf of Pastor Sophia Carno, who is here with us, Pastor Kim, who is still under the weather, Pastor Mark Himmel, who is out in the hinterland somewhere doing something, so prayer for safety for him. We welcome you to worship at Grace here in Naperville, Illinois. Our mission is to form disciples of Jesus Christ who further the kingdom of God, and we do that by gathering in Christ, growing in love for God and neighbor, and then going into the world to share that love with all. Grace embraces diversity in our congregation, believing that we are better together. So we believe all persons are of sacred worth. You are welcome here. If this is your first time at Grace, we especially welcome you, and we have a gift for you in the back. Just to share a little information about Grace, please indicate to one of our ushers, and they will be sure that you get that gift to take with you. We're in a new series exploring the rhythms that we are invited to live into, and as we grow closer to God through Jesus Christ. And this week's rhythm is releasing, giving over to God that which is God's. And we are privileged to learn more about Stephen Ministry this morning here at Grace. There are several ways for you to take next steps as we gather, grow, and go, and I will brush through a few of them, knowing that you can get more information on our website at peopleofgrace.org. First, our United Women in Faith are meeting again. They will have their October meeting on Tuesday, this coming Tuesday at 10:30. All women are invited. If you're looking to meet a passionate and hardworking group of women, this is the place for you. There will be a luncheon and a program following the meeting. They are asking a donation of $5 for that luncheon. One of their missions helps prisoners stay connected to their community. A group called Companions Journeying Together is a group that will meet afterward on the afternoon of October 8th in the fireside room to sign Christmas cards for Illinois prisoners. They ask that you would join them. To do that, bring a pen, any cards you wish to donate, any postage stamps or money for postage. A quick note about our confirmation group. For anyone who knows anyone of confirmation age, we will not start the confirmation program until after Christmas. We want to give students and mentors and leaders more time to prepare and get that date on their calendar so they can plan around it. Please watch for information in the e-blast or in your email if your student is of that age. As we have turned the corner now into October, we have fall events to look forward to. First, the All-City Crop Walk is Sunday afternoon, October 18th, which kicks off here at Grace. We're looking for walkers and sponsors to help raise funds for hunger, both here in this community and around the world. And you can sign up to walk or to sponsor at events.crophungerwalk.org. Harvest Home is Wednesday, October 21st. Everyone is encouraged to attend. This is our annual church supper. Every church has one, and Grace has been doing this for well over 100 years. There will be turkey and dishes to pass, and we hope that

outside. Trunk or Treat is coming up as well, October 28th on a Wednesday. This is our largest outreach, and we can use all hands on deck to be especially caring and welcoming to our neighbors. This is one of our highest attendance community outreach events. That and it's just plain fun. So you can help by donating candy, by decorating a trunk, by volunteering at the event, or spreading word to friends and neighbors. If you need costumes for that event or any Halloween activity, come to Grace next weekend, Friday evening, Saturday, or Sunday, for the Halloween costume free sale. They are all indeed free. Our friend Melissa has spent a lot of time gathering costumes in good shape and gives them away this time of year, just using Grace as kind of a central location to do that from. So we're grateful for her ministry. So every child and adult can look festive. Donations of appropriate costumes are accepted. If you find yourself with a desire to grow deeper in the study of Scripture or getting to know more about yourself or your relationship with God, we invite you to join a sermon discussion group here at Grace. There are a couple that meet during the week. There's one that will meet directly following this service with Pastor Sophia. So be sure to join her in that. Currently, groups are discussing our New Rhythms sermon themes, and there are other small group studies available. The Racial Justice Team is beginning a new book, reading Becoming Brave, Finding the Courage to Pursue Racial Justice Now. And as we say, you can go to the website at peopleofgrace.org to get the details for any and all of these events. Let's hear from our bells.

Let us pray. Gracious God, we come together today waiting, seeking certainty, answers, and direction for our lives, excited about opportunities that lie ahead. Open our hearts to hear your word for us as you direct our steps back to you as we share the breakthrough prayer for grace. Almighty God, the people of grace long to fulfill your purpose for us. Holy Spirit, show us the way. In Jesus' name, amen. Please stand as you're able. We'll join in singing, O God, our help in ages past.

Good morning. I am not Ruth Wills, but I am Pam Riley Balish, and I'm here to tell you a little bit about Stephen Ministry to remind us that the 50th anniversary of Stephen Ministry from St. Louis is this year, and our own ministry here at Grace Church is probably about 30 years old. We haven't been able to determine that quite yet. We hope to. I'm one of the Stephen leaders, and people often ask, what exactly is Stephen Ministry? It is a one-on-one lay caring ministry that takes place in congregations like ours. The Stephen system provides materials to equip and train caregivers called Stephen ministers to provide high quality, confidential, Christ-centered care for people who are facing a difficult life transition. Sometimes Stephen ministers are called the after people. They are there after the phone call that you hoped you would never get. After the funeral, when everyone has left and the emotions you've held at bay come crashing in on you. After the relationship that falls apart and the bottom falls out of your life. After the doctor says, I'm sorry, there is nothing more we can do. After the nursing home director shakes your hand and says, welcome to your new home. After the last child honks the horn, waves goodbye, and drives away, and the house suddenly seems so empty. After the gavel comes down, the handcuffs go on, and your loved one is led away. After the baby arrives, demanding more of you than you ever dreamed possible. After you find the pink slip with your final paycheck. After your family and friends have heard your story one too many times, but you still need to talk it out. I'll add right here that Stephen ministers listen a lot, and that's one of the things we're here for. So if you are finding yourself in one of those life transitions and would like to have a Stephen minister, you may contact one of the pastors, leave your name at the office, reach out to one of the Stephen leaders, Ruth Wills, Ginny Battle, Richard Newell, and myself are the Stephen leaders here at Grace. And also, if you're feeling called to consider something new to help others, to become a Stephen minister, just like me, we hope that we will have a training class in January, and we would love some of you to consider being called by God to join us to be compassionate caregivers to those in need in our lives. Thanks so much.

0: Will you join me for our prayer for illumination, as written in your bulletin? Let us pray. Lord, open our hearts and minds by the power of your Holy Spirit, that as the scriptures are read and your word proclaimed, we may hear with joy what you say to us today. Amen. Our scripture today is from the Old Testament book of Exodus, chapter 14, verses 5 through 7, 10 through 14, and 21 through 29. Hear now the word of God. When the king of Egypt was told that the people had fled, the minds of Pharaoh and his officials were changed toward the people. And they said, "What have we done, letting Israel leave our service?" So he had his chariot made ready, and he took his army with him. He took 600 elite chariots and all the other chariots of Egypt with officers over all of them. As Pharaoh drew near, the Israelites looked back, and there were the Egyptians advancing on them. In great fear, the Israelites cried out to the Lord. They said to Moses, "Was it because there were no graves in Egypt that you've taken us away to die in the wilderness? What have you done to us, bringing us out of Egypt? Is this not the very thing we told you in Egypt? Let us alone, so that we can serve the Egyptians. For it would have been better for us to serve the Egyptians than to die in the wilderness." But Moses said to the people, "Do not be afraid. Stand firm and see the deliverances that the Lord will accomplish for you today. For the Egyptians whom you will see today, you shall never see again. The Lord will fight for you. You have only to keep still." Then Moses stretched his hand out over the sea. The Lord drove back the sea by a strong east wind all night and turned the sea into dry land, and the waters were divided. The Israelites went into the sea on dry land, the waters forming a wall for them on their right and on their left. The Egyptians pursued and went into the sea after them, all of Pharaoh's horses, chariots, and chariot drivers. As at the morning watch, the Lord in the pillar of fire and cloud looked down on the Egyptian army and threw the Egyptian army into a panic. He clogged their chariot wheels so that they turned with difficulty. The Egyptians said, "Let us flee from the Israelites, for the Lord is fighting for them against Egypt." Then the Lord said to Moses, "Stretch out your hand over the sea, so that the water may come back upon the Egyptians, upon their chariots and chariot drivers." So Moses stretched his hand over the sea, and at dawn the sea returned to its normal depth. As the Egyptians fled before it, the Lord tossed the Egyptians into the sea. The waters returned and covered the chariots and chariot drivers, the entire army of Pharaoh that had followed them into the sea. Not one of them remained. But the Israelites walked on dry ground through the sea, the waters forming a wall for them on their right and on their left. This is the word of God. Thanks be to God. Well, we may never say it out loud, but I would guess some of us have been living by one sentence for years. Any idea what it is? We may not even realize how deeply we believe it, but it shows up in our calendars, our sleepless nights, our relationships, even in the way we pray. The sentence is, "If I don't take care of it, who will?" Sound familiar? "If I don't remember the appointment, it will be forgotten. If I don't make the phone call, nobody else will. If I don't hold the family together, things will fall apart. If I don't solve this problem at work, it won't get solved. If I don't keep checking on my children, even though they're adults, who knows what will happen? If I don't stay on top of my finances, the church, the house, my parents, my health, everybody else's health." Sound familiar? Eventually, that sentence becomes something even deeper. "Everything depends on me." And eventually that is a problem. For a while, it can make us look remarkably competent. We get things done. People depend on us. We are responsible, well thought of. We anticipate problems. We carry the details that other people miss. But somewhere along the way, responsibility can quietly turn into control. And when that happens, those that normally would be helping us, they take a step back and they just let us go. To our detriment, I might add. Because when that happens, life becomes exhausting. Because if everything depends on you, you can never really rest. You can't stop thinking. You can't stop anticipating. You can't stop trying to fix things. You can't release the people you love. You can't simply let today be today and tomorrow be tomorrow. Control is seductive because it promises something, but it can't deliver. It says if you think hard enough, plan carefully enough, work long enough, worry enough, check on people enough, anticipate every possible problem, nothing bad will happen. So we don't dare let go of our house of cards because it will all tumble down without us. There may be worry. Has worry ever given you a guarantee? Worrying about something ever brought it to a conclusion that you wanted to start with? It can't. I love how Pastor Bill always said, and I miss Pastor Bill. He was so good at this. He said, "Why pray when you can worry?" With a twinkle in his eye. We're limited human beings. We can't control other people. We can't predict our circumstances. We can't make our bodies immortal or perfect. We can't guarantee outcomes. And that's where anxiety can become spiritually revealing. Anxiety often asks, "What if something happens that I can't handle?" Faith doesn't necessarily answer that nothing difficult will happen. Christianity makes a different promise. Whatever comes, you do not face it alone. There is a God, and it's not you. There may be no more important distinction for human flourishing than that. Some of us know that intellectually, but we haven't allowed it to reach our shoulders that are tense, or our clenched jaw, or our tight stomach, or our calendar, or our sleep. We still live as though God is God in theory, but in practice, everything depends on us. And maybe most importantly, then, you have very little room left for God. This morning, we come to the fourth of our new rhythms. We began by learning to remember God's grace in Jesus, and then listening for the next faithful step God is inviting us to take. And last week, Joseph taught us to be present for others and to be in God's presence, even in a place we would not have chosen to be. And today we learn the rhythm of release. Not giving up, not that you don't care, not becoming irresponsible. Release. Learning the difference between what is ours to do, ours to own, and what was never ours to control. That's exactly where Israel finds themselves in Exodus 14. God has finally delivered the Israelites from slavery in Egypt. Last week, we talked about Joseph, who was taken from his home in Egypt where he to serve the Pharaoh, and that with his vision and faith, he helped the Pharaoh prepare the nation for a time of famine. With Joseph's vision, his hard work, his planning, and his connection with God, Egypt had plenty to feed its people. Surrounding nations were not so fortunate, and they found themselves in the midst of famine. Joseph's long-lost family were his father, who adored him, His brothers, who were so jealous, they sold them into slavery. They lived in one of those starving nations. And so to save themselves and their family and their future, they made the trip to Egypt to find food. And who greeted them there? Joseph, the one who dreamt that his brothers would one day bow down to him, and the day has come. Now, that's an exciting story, but that's for another time. But suffice it to say, Joseph helped his family settle in, where they grew and they prospered. They continued to prosper, in fact, to the point where the Pharaoh became threatened by their numbers. And he decided that he would need to enslave them in order to keep control of his people and his nation. So for 400 years, generations remained in servitude. And then God heard their cries and sent Moses to free them. For 400 years, Pharaoh controlled the Israelites' schedules, their work, their bodies, their children, their future. But today we read that they are finally free. Except Pharaoh changes his mind and realizes what he's done, setting free his free labor, and he sends his army after them. So the Israelites look up and they see Egypt coming. Behind them are hundreds of chariots, but then in front of them is the sea. And they're stuck. There is nowhere to go. They can't go forward. They can't turn around and go back. Scripture says, in great fear, the Israelites cried out for the Lord. And then immediately after that, they turn on Moses. Was it because there were no graves in Egypt that you've taken us away to die in the wilderness? Gotta love sarcasm in Scripture. One of my favorite languages that they try to beat out of you in seminary, but not ever completely. So they are trapped. And fear does something very predictable to us. Sometimes we imagine the worst possible future. We just go there automatically. And sometimes we begin longing for something familiar, even if it's unhealthy. We would rather go back to that than move toward a freedom that we can't yet see, that we don't yet trust. The Israelites actually say, it would have been better for us to serve the Egyptians than to die in the wilderness. Think about that. They've spent generations praying for freedom. And now freedom has become too frightening to grab a hold of. And suddenly, by comparison, slavery doesn't look quite so bad. That's how powerful old patterns can be. You can leave Egypt and still carry Egypt around with you. You can retire and still believe your worth comes from your productivity. You can establish a boundary, a healthy boundary, and then feel guilty about maintaining it. You can have adult children and still feel responsible for their every mistake. You can say you trust God and still lie awake at 2:30 in the morning trying to solve something over which you have absolutely no control. And then Moses speaks of one of the most startling sentences in Exodus. Do not be afraid, he says. Stand firm and see the deliverance that the Lord will accomplish for you today. And then the Lord will fight for you. You only have to keep still. Keep still. I mean, that just sounds terribly inefficient to me. Most of us would rather that Moses had said, here are 12 action steps for you to take. Form a committee. Develop your mission and vision, develop a strategic plan, get everybody organized, at least do something. But Moses says, be still. Why? Because Israel is about to learn something absolutely fundamental about grace. You cannot save yourself. That's not an insult. It's not a diminishment of them. We should see that as freedom. The Israelites can't defeat Pharaoh's army. They can't drain the sea. They can't engineer their own deliverance. If they're going to be free, God will have to make a way. They can't make it for themselves. And God does. The waters part, a path appears, the people walk through. Notice they do, however, have to take that first step. They can't sit on the shore and say, God will take care of everything. So which is it? Be still or take the first step? Well, when God opens the road, the people of Israel have to stand up and get their feet wet. That distinction is at the heart of today's rhythm. Release is not passive. Grace doesn't mean we do nothing. It means we finally stop pretending that our doing is what saves us. There are things that are ours to do, and there are things that belong to God. Spiritual maturity is learning the difference. So what is ours to do? And how can we tell? Suppose someone you love is struggling. What can you do? You can practice the rhythms. Remember what God has done in the grace of Jesus Christ. Listen for the next step. Open yourself to God's presence and be present for others. Ask what is yours to own and what is yours to release. Remember what God has done in the grace of Jesus Christ. Listen for that next step. Maybe connect that person you love with a counselor or a physician or a support group. But what can you not do? You can't make another person make good decisions. Any parent knows that. You can't make someone face their insecurities or their addictions. You can't force reconciliation. You can't control another person's response. You can't guarantee the ending. Now, maybe you have a medical concern. So what is your responsibility? You make the appointment. You ask questions. You follow medical advice. You take care of your body. You ask for prayer. You receive help. And what is not yours? To guarantee the outcome. Or maybe you're carrying something at work or here at church. What can you do? Prepare. Prepare well. Lead faithfully. Communicate. Make the best decision you can. But you can't make everybody agree. You can't keep everybody happy. And not everyone has to do everything your way. You can't ensure that every decision turns out exactly as you had hoped. Because maybe someone has another way, another vision, and it might be better than yours. There's enormous freedom in asking these two questions. What is mine to do? And what is mine to release? Sometimes we know what we need to release, but the problem is, it's just too hard. If I just keep carrying everything myself, I don't have to admit I need anyone, and I know it'll all get done. Many of us have been trained to admire that kind of independence. You take care of yourself. You handle your own problems. You don't burden other people. You keep going. That's what we think being strong looks like. Until life gives you something too heavy to carry. So I want us to hear a story now about Stephen ministry and see how that all works. We've got a video.
1: Ten years since my wife hurt herself on the job first time, which led to a whole bunch of things. Kay's situation has gone from oops to uh-oh to oh my God to holy. And it's still there. I mean, she still can't walk from the original surgery. She's wheelchair bound, doesn't get out very much, is on dialysis now because her kidneys failed. And I've been the guy who's been there all that time. And I was just putting so much pressure on myself. And so finally one of the guys, a good buddy, called me at home and he said, we are going to get you a Stephen minister. He knew all that story and he said, we're going to get you a Stephen minister. And I said, well, it's time. It's time. My Stephen minister is just a little bit older than I. And sometimes when we're together, I have to say, even to him, you know, we're just like two old farts sitting around drinking coffee on a Wednesday morning. It's just so easy to be with him. He's just so tuned in to what I'm doing that he knows the right questions. He never suggests anything. He's not there to tell me what to do. He's there to get me to talk to myself until I discover what is necessary. And I can tell him anything. He listens to anything. He listens to the good stuff. He listens to the bad stuff. And he's also very happy about the successes that I've had along the way. I can't wait to tell him about some things. So it's been a lot of pressure. But my Stephen minister has just walked me through it, talked me through it, questioned me through it. And I'm surviving very nicely. I'm grateful to Trinity for caring enough, the people there for caring enough to literally put a Stephen minister in my back pocket, because I wouldn't be where I am today if it weren't for that. So I give thanks every day. In fact, my connection with the church now is I don't go to worship to take, I go to give. I have gotten so much from the church, so much through my Stephen minister, that I go to give it all back, or give us back as much of it as I possibly can every Sunday morning. This relationship with the Stephen minister is about you and God and getting you through the next period. I'm very proud to say I have a Stephen minister. If you're under anything like the pressure that I was under then, wouldn't you like to be where I am now? You can get there if you take on a Stephen minister. But you can't have the one that I have.

0: The title of that testimony says so much. I can tell him anything. And think about what a gift that is. Someone you don't have to impress. You don't have to have everything together. They're just willing to listen and not immediately try to control your outcomes or your choices, but just simply to walk beside you. A Stephen minister isn't there because he or she has all the answers. They're not there to rescue someone. They're there to provide caring Christian presence so we can remember God's grace. We can listen for the next step. We can be present and in God's presence. And we can ask ourselves the question, what do I own and what can I release? And receiving that care requires something from the person receiving it. You have to release the idea that I should be able to handle this myself. Sometimes accepting help is itself an act of faith. We can become so committed to being strong that we close ourselves off from one of the primary ways God gives us grace, through another person. The Israelites weren't given individual trails in or around the Red Sea to get to freedom. They went together as a nation. That's the biblical story of salvation. God creates a people. God gives us community, companions, others to help carry things when our own strength isn't enough. The Apostle Paul would later say, bear one another's burdens. And maybe the other side of that command is one we don't talk enough about. Let someone else bear yours. There are seasons when faithfulness means helping. And there are seasons when faithfulness means being allowing yourself to be helped. So what is your Red Sea? What is the big, impenetrable obstacle that you see in front of you that keeps you from moving forward? And what's chasing you from behind, pushing you forward at the same time that you feel like you don't have anywhere to go? Maybe the most faithful prayer this week is not, God, show me how to control this. Maybe it's, God, show me what is mine to do. And God, help me release the rest. Maybe your next faithful step is an action. Make the call, schedule the appointment, have the conversation, tell the truth in love, set the boundary, apologize, ask for help. Or maybe the next faithful step is to admit, I cannot carry this alone. Maybe a Stephen minister could walk beside you, encourage you to talk with Ruth or Ginny or one of the pastors or Pam, and we can connect you. Maybe it's time to talk with a counselor. Maybe it's time to tell a trusted friend what you've been carrying. Sometimes the Red Sea opens when we finally stop pretending we can cross it alone. So this week, whether you notice yourself tightening around something you cannot control or trying to micromanage others, open your hands, literally, and pray, God, show me what is mine to do. What part of this do I own? And then, God, I release what is not mine to control. Because you were never meant to carry the whole world. You already have a Savior. You were only asked to take the next faithful step and to trust God with the rest. In the name of the Father, Son, and Holy Spirit, amen.
1: Now let us bow our heads before our God. Let us pray. O holy God, we come before you this morning with the weight of the world on our shoulders, afraid, uncertain, backed into corners that feel inescapable. Like the Israelites at the edge of the Red Sea, we see the chariots of our fears bearing down on us. We see our debts, our doubts, our difficult relationships, our unfinished work. And our first instinct always is to fix it ourselves, to to fight, to flee, or to figure it out. But you spoke to us this morning with a gentle command, be still. God, forgive us for the exhausting burden we carry, believing that our salvation depends on our

own strength. We have been taught to pull ourselves up, to solve our own problems, to be self-sufficient. But standing here at the edge of our own impossible seas, God, we confess that we are not sufficient. We cannot save ourselves. So we lift up our burdens into your hand this morning. God, bind us together as a community of faith. Give us courage to welcome those who are different, to listen to those we disagree with, to love boldly. Strengthen us to bear one another's burdens and to celebrate one another's joys. God, guide our leaders toward justice and compassion. Heal the divisions that tear us apart. Help us to see the humanity in one another, to work for the common good, and to build a society where all are valued. You know the name of every fear we carry, O God. Meet us in our loneliness, our grief, our confusion. Heal what is broken within us. Give us the grace to forgive ourselves as you have forgiven us. And we already know that you are doing it now. Just as you parted the waters for your people, now you are making a way for us. Teach us what it means to trust you. Help us to release our white-knuckled grip on our own redemption and open our hands to receive yours. In Jesus' name we pray. Amen. Brothers and sisters in Christ, we gather today not just as individuals but as a community of faith. So our giving is an expression of our gratitude as a community to God and to our commitment to one another. So when we give, we participate in God's work, in work of love and justice in this world. So we invite you this morning, as you are able, to give with a generous heart and joyful spirit. Ushers will come forward.

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that was showing teeth as a shallow grave. This is Kendra. Happy Sunday. Happy Sunday afternoon, technically now. Really excited to be here, and I actually had something really interesting that I wanted to talk about. I feel like I usually come in and just shoot off the head. But so yesterday I went to my niece's 7th birthday party, and a few of my older cousins were there, and we were just talking, catching up with each other, and we were talking about, like, kind of the qualms of

guess the kind of lack of guidance that you have when it comes to being a first gen. You know, on campus, I know we do have our Cardinal First program, which I am a part of and active in. Thank you very much. And I really appreciate that group because it really helps you get more nuance, I would say, into like the that you're not alone. And there are so many other people, especially on this campus, that are first-gen students, and it just makes you appreciate that organization even more. And then they also, like, give you a list of a bunch of professors who are also first-gen students, and it just really helps you realize that, again, you're not alone, but also

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that, like, it's been explained to me. I didn't think I had this. But when I talk to other people about this, they tell me that I sound like I have, like, imposter syndrome. Just because, like, I don't know. There's so many things that I just feel very unsure about, even just, like, when I'm walking around campus. Like, I just, yeah, like, it's just, like, I don't know, like, and within myself, I guess, that I could say that I am supposed to be here, even though I think that anyone who is here is supposed to be here, but it's just hard to tell yourself that, especially when you're surrounded by so many, like, talented people and smart and educated people. You just have to keep reminding yourself that, like, this isn't the end-all be-all, and, you know, I guess you're worthy of getting your education, but there's always just gonna be that kind of doubt in the back of your head, and then just, like, am I doing this right? Am I doing my assignments right? I kind of, like, freaked out on Friday at one of my professors because

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And it's just like, that's a part of the gig, kid. So, yeah, it's growing pains. But we got Lou Gramm up next with Midnight Blue.

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That was Proto Martyrs, Sounds We Cannot Hear on FM 89. So let's just wrap up this conversation, why don't we, about this first-gen struggle that I have been going through. One last tidbit I wanted to talk about was just the fact that not only am I first-gen, but I'm also a little bit older. So I feel like something that I've been noticing is that there is, like, a very big difference between 25 and 20 years old in college. And it's been a very, I wouldn't even say humbling, but it's just like made me realize how much like people think of age, especially like when you're in your 20s and then now mid-20s, hello. And people just kind of respond really weirdly to that. Typically younger people, I won't say older folk. But it's just like this, like, okay, for example, in my film class last semester, there was this kid who was like, how old are you? And I was like, 25. And he was like, oh, you're probably the oldest person in this class, huh? And, you know, that didn't make me feel very good. But it also just made me kind of realize, like, who cares? Like, after having that interaction, I was like, I've never really cared about my age, and I see that more people care about my age than I do. And like, I got bigger fish to fry than worrying about whether or not I'm 25 compared to you being 21. You know what I mean? Like, I got bills to pay. But yeah, that's being a first gen. And up next, from Kate from Naperville, we have The Cure's Friday I'm in Love on FM 89.

0: When Marlon Shirley was 5 years old, he was in an accident and lost his foot, but he didn't lose his heart.
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0: In less time than it took Marlon Shirley to say that, he can now run 100 meters because today he's the world's fastest amputee. 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

was Dogwood Tales' Mount Jackson on FM 89. I forgot to mention, silly me, but has anyone been watching the WNBA playoffs? Hello, Atlanta Dream versus Golden State Valkyrie for the finals. I am so geeked. Honestly, I did not expect this to happen as an Atlanta Dream fan. I am in shock and disbelief like every time I realize that they made it to finals. And if they pull this off, I'm taking a flight. I'm not even joking. I will be booking my flight next day to Atlanta to celebrate because they are doing the impossible. And I think they've gone to finals 9 times and never won. So this, we got to see something happen. We got to see some dream magic happen this year. Up next, we have Peter Gabriel's I Have the Time.

Willow Wakes Dilated here on FM 89. Back to women's basketball. So the last semifinals game, first of all, hold on, it was a sweep. It was a sweep of the Aces in three, Golden State in three. Oh my gosh. And then it was a sweep on the on Liberty, which was crazy because it's the New York Liberty. I mean, they have Breonna Stewart, who dropped 26 points, and Jonquel Jones, who, I mean, come on now. It was kind of a crazy game. It was a very close game, too. It was only by 2 points Atlanta won, with very clutch threes from Angel Reese, I think, in the first quarter, which was astronomical. She dropped two threes, and then in the end, she had, I think, two or three free throws that, like, basically made the game as well. But Jordan Canada really was the top performer. But we have Rez's They Say Vision up next.

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1: Yeah, bro, I can feel it. I mean, aren't you Eric Clapton from, like, The Cream? How did you get my house?
0: That's not important. 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
1: Wait, aren't you supposed to be British?
0: I'm just a figment of your imagination. I'm not real.
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That was Doom Planet's Static Planet. If you're anything like me, you're probably starting to get a case of the Sunday Scaries, especially considering that midterms are going to be this week. So, yeah, all those assignments that you've been holding off on, they're coming up, girl. It's time to put in that work. But it's a new week. That's usually what Sunday means. So you get a new start, a fresh start, and try to pick up on a better foot than you did last week, I guess. Hopefully you can. but yeah, we're halfway through the semester. That's kind of insane. I hope that everyone is taking it easy on themselves and that this week will fly by and then we'll be in fall break. Yay! Fall break the last 2 days of the week. But yeah, I hope you guys take care. Have a fun rest of your Sunday. We got some Weezer coming up next on FM 89.

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loved him in Family Ties. We cheered him in Teen Wolf. And we revered him in Back to the Future. Now, Michael J. Fox is back, encouraging fellow fighters of Parkinson's disease to take the future into their own hands. In his most spirited and courageous role ever, this inspirational screen icon vows never to give up until a cure is found. Optimism. 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

That was Cruise the Town by OK Cowgirl. Some new sounds here on FM 89. And I just wanted to check in to see how everyone's doing this week. I hate to say I'm not doing too hot. This sickness is not going away, and I'm like on the brink of my voice leaving me. When I talk too much at work, it like starts to like fritz out, or I'll get like a really, really sore throat, and it really hurts. And now my nose is starting to run a lot more, so I'm really sad that the sickness is just not gonna leave, or it will get worse. And I also think I got a little bit of a stomach bug because my stomach's been hurting a lot. And last night, I went to sleep pretty late because I got off of work late, but I went to sleep pretty late, and not even like 2 hours or like an hour into sleeping, I woke up and I had to run to the bathroom because I was feeling so sick. I threw up, like projectile vomited really, really badly, so I'm really scared. But next up we have Disneyland by Dada.

That was Cup by Jaw Dropped. More new music here on FM 89. And I know I said that this week is, it's just been a hard week. Every time I go to work, I work the closing shift. And everybody knows the closing shift extends way longer than when your store actually closes, because you have to do all the cleaning, and you have to do all the prep work, and you have to do all the other stuff. So our place closes at 11. And 11 is already just like an absurdly late time to be open, especially in Naperville, where on during the week everything closes at like 8, and then during the weekend everything closes at 10. So for us to say that extra hour like open, it's just really taxing on the body. So I'm not getting out of work till 11:30, and it's only like a 5-minute walk from work to campus, but oh my god, that is like, it feels like the longest walk ever, and you're just so tired. And then you get back home and you're like, oh, like I have to shower because I stink, or I'm covered in a bunch of other stuff, but I don't want to because I haven't been able to sit down in forever. So it's like a hard balance. You have to find the energy to go to bed. Or sometimes I'll like get in the bed after work and I was like, I'm too tired to even sleep. I don't know if you've ever felt like that. But yeah, I've been really sleep deprived, been going to sleep late, and just trying to fit in work, like schoolwork where I can. So it's been a hard week, and it's only gonna get harder. But next up we have May Queen by Liz Phair.

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That new music on FM 89 was Lasagna by Beethoven. And to top off on my already pretty bad week, North Central College has school tomorrow. And I'm just confused as to why that's occurring, because pretty much everyone else has it off. But we don't, because North Central hates us. I'm kidding. That was a joke. They're actually being very nice to us, and they're giving us Thursday and Friday off. But still, I would have appreciated if we had maybe gotten that Monday off. It would really take a lot of stress off my back. But you know what? It's okay. I can push through. I am strong. I am persevering. We can handle it. But I don't know if any other college is facing this, or if any other North Central students are facing this, or maybe even high school. You could be in high school listening to this. Have anyone else's the classwork just like piled up out of nowhere? Like, I swear I was on top of it, but suddenly this week all of my classes wanted to make everything due. Like, what's, I don't know if they planned this or if they wanted to just torture us to see like how strong you were, but I'm really not with the program. So if they could kindly correct that and make sure it never happens again, I'd really, really appreciate it. But next

Shamika said I had potential. Shamika said I had potential. Shamika said I had potential. Shamika said I had potential.

Shamika said I had potential. Shamika said I had potential. Shamika said I had potential. Shamika said I had potential.

0: I've always wanted a neighbor
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2: I've always wanted to live
0: in a neighborhood with you.
2: So let's make the most of this beautiful day.
0: Since we're together, we might as well say,
1: would you be mine?
0: Could you be mine?
2: Won't you be my neighbor?
3: My neighbor?
4: 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So let's get started. Friendship. 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

that new music was Run From The Cops by Nautix, and I think I probably had like the slowest meal of my life. It was really good, but it was just very, very slow. I know usually I talk about how I go to a sandwich place before I come here, but I literally had like 4 sandwiches this week, so I was like, let me give them a break from seeing my face this week. So I went to like a Korean barbecue place. I don't really like Korean barbecue because I don't like the idea of having to go somewhere to cook your food. Like if you're going to a restaurant, why do I have to cook my own food? I don't get it. But I just ordered like the pre-made dishes that they had, and I ordered spicy tuna crispy rice, which underrated. I love spicy tuna crispy rice. I wish they had like a spicy salmon version, but I still love the spicy tuna

So, but it was still really good. Like, no hate. I still enjoyed it. I would go again. But honestly, next time I would maybe just get the crispy rice. Just like three of those crispy rice because I love crispy rice. But next up, we have Boilermaker by Royal Blood.

That was Like Me Less by Harrison Gordon. More music here on FM 89. And a shout out to all the freshmen at North Central who are happy that their card class is ending this week. Mine is ending on Wednesday. That is our last class of the day. But the one class I really wish would end is chemistry. I don't know about you guys, but chemistry is kicking my butt. I can't do it. I hate molecules. If I have to do another line drawing or decide if a molecule is cis or trans or find out what their boiling point is, I'm gonna sob. I can't do it anymore. It hurts me. And I like science. I really do. That's why I wanted to be a nurse. But I hate when science is about like elements, like molecules and stuff. I really prefer when science is about like the body. Like I really, really like anatomy and physiology in terms of science. But I can't stand like all the other science. I don't have it in me to do it. I don't find it interesting. I don't think it's easy. I think it's actually really hard. And I don't mind challenging myself. It's just sometimes I'm just not in the mood for a challenge. That's why I'm really scared for our exam on Wednesday. Early Wednesday, mind you. Because I'm horrible. And last week I missed a bunch of the lectures because I was feeling sick. And I already said when I'm sick, I just do not wake up for my freaking alarm. So I missed a bunch of the lectures. But next up, we have Sun in My Eyes by the Lucky Boys Confusion.

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0: 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What of it?
1: Typical. So be it. May the best song win.
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That was Interstate Love Affair by Haywire 617. And it is my favorite part of the end of my break before I'm forced to wait tables, make triddles, and suffer for about 8 hours. So, I leave you with three dad jokes. First one, how do you make an egg roll? You push it. Right. Why do cows wear bells? Because their horns don't work. Now, what is Forrest Gump's computer password? 1 Forrest 1. Now, with those three dad jokes, I leave you to listen to more amazing music here on FM 89. I hope you enjoy your day, and if you were able to figure out where I work, show up. Pull up and get a churro. They're really, really good, and I know good churros. But next up, we have To Let Go by Quarters of Change.

0: I actually drive better when I'm high. 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
1: That's probably what the driver who killed a 4-year-old told himself. And now he's in prison. 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
1: Busted flat in Baton Rouge, waiting for a train.

The Drifter Returns by Clutch. New music here on FM 89. This is Lola. I hope you're having a great Sunday afternoon. I'm going to get started by talking about something that I literally just came back from like less than 30 minutes ago. And that is North Central's first play of the semester. It is called Lovesick, and they just had their closing performance today. And because of, you know, crazy busy schedules this whole week with homecoming, I was only able to go to their final performance, whereas normally I would like to go to like opening night and such, but I'm glad I got to see it despite my busy schedule. It was a really fun, great play all around, so I will gladly be talking about that with you for these next couple of hours in which I am with you. If you have any song requests you want to start sending in, feel free to do so at 630-637-8989. But like I mentioned, going into the play, just

You're listening to FM 89. That was Burn by Teen Mortgage here for our new music. So continuing on with the story of the play Lovesick, like I kind of briefly was mentioning, there were 8 different scenes throughout the entire play. And each scene consisted of 2 actors playing a different like version of a couple and kind of different ages or like stages of life. So like there was one couple that was having like a breakup. There was one couple that was just getting married, that type of stuff. Which it was very like fun to watch the different kind of vignettes play throughout the entire show. And I was lucky enough that one of my roommates happened to be one of the actors in the play. So I got to see her, you know, play 2 very different characters within her 2 scenes. And it was a lot of fun just getting to support her as well. And watch this show with, of course, many of my friends who I know in it anyway, just because I'm very involved within the theater departments, but specifically her, after, you know, hearing her come back from rehearsals every night and tell us, you know, various stories of what had happened and all these things. And now finally being able to get to experience what these scenes look like in person was a lot of fun for sure. But a little bit more on this play later coming up. We'll get back to the music here. For now though, this is going to be Bombshell by Operation Ivy.

0: Mission Control, this is Big Bird. We're fueled up and ready for liftoff.
1: Roger that, Big Bird. All systems go. T-minus 5, 4, 3.
0: Wow, that's one heck of a view. 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

theme Will Rise by Silverchair. If you have any song requests, feel free to send them in to 630-637-8989. I'm going to be wrapping up my story about the play coming up, but for now, some Glimmer.

New music here on FM 89. That was Enhancement Talent by Public Opinion. So wrapping up my little story now about the play Lovesick. Like I mentioned about the plot and then the actors, and now I want to finally mention the awesome design team of the show. So definitely a few names that I recognize. We have a scenic designer who came back as a previous North Central alum, and I think they did a really great job of like, it's obviously hard to describe it in full detail, but it basically just looked like a house. But it was like a really like modern kind of sleek look to it. I really, really liked it. I haven't seen us have a set like that here at North Central for a while now. So it's cool to have that kind of different type of look. My friend Lila was the costume designer. I think she did some really great work as well there. Again, this play is very modern, you know, nothing like period specific. So she was able to have a lot of fun, clearly, with the costumes, which I really appreciated. I thought they all fit the actors and the scenes very well in that way as well. And then finally, I'll kind of just mention that our lighting designer for the show was Professor Brian Redfern, who, again, another faculty here at North Central who I've taken classes with before. So cool to always see, again, just professors doing their actual work besides just like them and their teaching habitats as well. So really great play all around. I think it was a great way to kind of start off our season. I'm definitely going to be looking forward to the rest of the shows that North Central will be putting on this year in general. So if you have any song requests, feel free to send them in, as I keep saying, to 630-637-8989. Back to the music. This is going to be some Paterna.

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Girl crush by New Politics. This is still Lola. I'll still be with you for the rest of this hour here. If you have any song requests, you can feel free to send them in to 630-637-8989. This is going to be You Are the One by Shiny Toy Guns.

Billboard Style by Billboard Style, new music here on FM 89. So for my final topic of the evening, I want to talk about the fact that it was homecoming this past week, and this happens to be my last homecoming ever, which is a little crazy to think about, seeing as I am a senior this year. So I just want to kind of go through some of my favorite traditions I've gotten to do for the past 4 years here at North Central, and kind of the fact that I'm doing them for the final time, which is definitely a crazy thing altogether. But one of my favorite traditions that the school always does is called Build a Buddy, where basically there will just, it's kind of like a Build-A-Bear situation. That's where the name comes from. And they'll have different like animals that you can choose from, stuffed animals that you can choose from, and then stuff them yourselves. Very Build-A-Bear type of style thing. And they always have different animal selections every year, depending on the theme of homecoming, which is always fun. So last year it was like we did a Western theme. So a lot of them had like little cowboy hats that you could add on to your little stuffed animal. And this year, because the homecoming theme was Y2K, they had little tags you could add to all of these stuffed animals. So they looked more kind of like traditional, like old timey stuffed animals, which was a fun little touch, I thought. And they were specifically North Central style as well. So definitely one of my favorite things that I got to do every year. And now I have 4 different stuffed animals from all 4 years I've been here, which is a lot of fun. But we'll get back to the music here for now. More on homecoming later. This is going to be some Rolling Stones, A Request for Andy.

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I'm talking about North Central Homecoming, so feel free to text me at 630-637-8989 if you want to chat about HOCO or any song requests. 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

You're listening to FM 89. That was Dilated by Will Awake here for our new music. So moving on to some other fun homecoming festivities that I always get up to every year. That is going to be the concert that always happens on the Friday of homecoming. So big band will play in the lobby. The orchestra will play. All three choirs will sing, and then the concert winds will play as well. So I do play in the marching band here on campus, but I'm not part of any of our more like, I don't know, like concert style ensembles at all. So I did do all that stuff in high school, so sometimes I do miss it coming back to these concerts, you know, playing more stylized music, singing, stuff like that. But it's always fun getting to go to the concert and support all my many friends who are a part of these ensembles. Especially I want to like kind of shout out the chorale this year, which is our soprano and alto choir group. They sang a really fun song for their second piece, and it was just it had like body percussion in it, so that's something that was a little unique. Haven't really seen that done at any of our concerts here in a while, so it was fun getting that variety. But overall, it was a super great concert as always all around. But moving on from the music of homecoming, we'll have to move on to the music here at WONC. If you have any requests, feel free to text at 630-637-8989. 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
4: Hello there, I got a letter in the post addressed to the previous owner. I don't know how to pronounce their name. I don't think that they were from round here, you know?

You're listening to FM89. That was Spilled by Swell Foop here for our new music. This is going to be some of my final thoughts here, wrapping up my time with you. So thanks so much for spending your Sunday afternoon with me as always. So final big event, of course, has to be the football game for homecoming, which was yesterday. The band had an extra little side quest. So they are opening up a new student commons next year. So we got to play for the little groundbreaking ceremony that they did. And then, of course, we played tailgate in Plaza, and then at the game itself, the band finally got our entire halftime show up on the field, so that was super exciting for audiences to hear all of our four songs. And unfortunately, if you haven't heard already, we did lose our football game to Wheaton, but it was definitely a close one, very, very tense game overall. So I should say, as an audience member, it was very fun to kind of like watch all the back and forth, but losing always doesn't feel the best, but the vibes were really great for homecoming nonetheless. So I had a very fun time with my final homecoming week altogether. If I happen to come back next year, I will be attending homecoming as an alum. So that's a kind of crazy thing to think about. But again, thanks for hanging out with me. You definitely want to stick around for more great music here at WONC. But for now, we're going to move on to some more music here for you. This is going to be a request from Evan in Michigan, and one of our alums here. This is Jigsaw Falling Into Place by Radiohead.

0: The entire world watched. They watched each step down the rungs of that small ladder, one after another, and waited with great anticipation for that last step.
1: It's one small step for man, one giant leap for mankind.
0: At that moment, humanity saw the impossible become the possible, and today the sky is not the limit. Achievement. 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

0: I can get out of this house, I'm gonna have so much fun at the punk rock party. Dang it, I was so close.
1: And where do you think you're going with all that makeup on your face too?
0: I'm going to the punk rock party. My favorite punk band is gonna be there.
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